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8: We start this Sports Center with breaking news from the NBA. Giannis Antetokounmpo is headed to South Beach. Blockbuster of a trade.
9: This was a 13-month trade saga for Giannis Antetokounmpo and the Milwaukee Bucks. They fought this right until the end.
10: I mean, they did really well for themselves. They did really well. This was not the package that was offered back in February.
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11: star.
12: Trade. Giannis
9: the job for the Heat isn't done. But that's a pretty strong duo to start with.
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16: 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Alongside our Super Bowl champion, Chris Canty, I'm Michelle Smallman. And if you are just tuning in, while you were sleeping, it finally happened. Giannis Antetokounmpo is on the move. This has been percolating with he and the Milwaukee Bucks for quite some time. When you left us yesterday, we were saying it was between the Miami Heat and the Boston Celtics that we expected a deal in the next 24 hours. It happened overnight, just around midnight. And CeCe, here are the terms of the deal. Let's go through this slowly because there's a lot of things at play here. So Giannis and Bobby Portis are leaving the Bucks to the Miami Heat for Tyler Hero, Khalil Ware, Jaime Jaquez Jr., Jasperis Jakokonis, 3 first-round picks, including number 13 in the draft tonight, 1 pick swap, and 1 second-round pick. Now, the Heat are sending to Milwaukee unprotected first rounders in 2031 and 2033, along with number 13, a pick swap in 2030, and a 2033 second rounder. Both of these franchises at one point were winning championships. It had stalled with Giannis and the Bucks, CeCe, because of injuries on his part, deals that didn't work out. They missed the playoffs this year, crashed out in the first round the 3 seasons prior. The Heat, on the other end, play-in territory 4 seasons in a row. They've only had 50 wins 1 time in the 12 seasons since LeBron left. Pat Riley was saying it was not good enough for Miami, that they needed to go out and get a star, and he got his whale.

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College World Series. There's the NBA draft happening tonight. So despite it being like the doldrums, right, like the slowest month of the year and all that, we do have plenty to talk about, and we will start with the Cincinnati Reds. So I did extra innings on Sunday, and I'm thinking, okay, I might have to like eat my words about this ball club, because they had won back-to-back series against the Mets and the Yankees. They had won the series against the Yankees on the road. And listen, they didn't face Aaron Judge. They didn't face Garrett Cole. That's not their problem. Their problem is scoring more runs than the Yankees do before they reach 27 outs, and that's what they did. And so credit where credit's due. Tony Santion had turned things around. The Reds had gotten a couple of big hits. Sal Stewart had a huge day on Saturday, and you're thinking, okay, you've got this 10-game stretch coming up against NL Central opponents where it's like, okay, if they can find their way, you know, and just get off the schneid against their own division, then yeah, there's hope here for this ball club. Like, there's reason to believe with the guys coming back that they are not out of it. Now, if you've been listening to this show all summer long, you know that I gave up on them. It was about a week ago today where I was like, I'm done. I'm kicking dirt on them. I don't believe in this team. Now, my stance has not changed. However, I want my stance to change. I want to be wrong. I want people to force me to eat my words. And I thought just for a moment, for a glimmer of hope after the weekend, that would be the case with the Reds, that they would make me eat my words. And if they could go over this 10-game stretch where they've got 7 games against the Milwaukee Brewers and 3 games against the Pittsburgh Pirates, 2 of those series being on the road, one of them being this week at home against Milwaukee, that yes, the Reds would have life going into the month of July, going into the All-Star break, and we'll see what happens after that. And then they played last night and lost 2-1 in extra innings to Milwaukee. They allowed 3 hits the entire night. Milwaukee scored 2 runs in the 10th inning without collecting a hit. The Reds urinated down their leg in extra innings, as they often do. They pushed together a kind of an inconsequential run in the ninth, or in the bottom of the 10th, that didn't really matter at all. The Reds had only 2 hits on the evening. One was a pinch hit from Dane Myers. The other was a single from Tyler Stevenson. Brady Singer was marvelous. They wasted a great pitching performance, his best outing of the year by far. 7 innings, just 2 hits, just 2 walks, and 7 strikeouts. Brady Singer was awesome last night, like legitimately awesome, like the type of dude that you had seen for a good chunk of last season and the type of dude that you need if you want to get to where you want to go. Hats off to Brady Singer. He was legit last night and had 106 pitches, 69 of them for strikes. Like, that's what we'd been waiting to see from Brady Singer. But unfortunately, Milwaukee put on the mound a right-hander by the name of Brandon Woodruff, and I know you're familiar with him. This was his first start since April. He had been rehabbing an injury. He had been down in the minor leagues and really wasn't able to control much down at the minor leagues. Hadn't pitched great in his rehab assignments. Really wasn't looking like himself. Well, he gets to the big leagues, faces the Reds last night, goes 6 innings, gives up just 1 hit, and strikes out 10. He did that on 79 pitches. 6 innings, 10 strikeouts, no walks, 1 hit on 79 pitches. Like, that is the Reds in a nutshell right there. They looked woefully unprepared for Brandon Woodruff. They had completely non-competitive at-bats against him. And again, this is a guy who had just gotten off the injured list. And so the Reds waste a great pitching performance by Brady Singer because of an even better pitching performance, you could argue, by Brandon Woodruff. Sam Maul came in, pitched a scoreless inning, and struck out 2. Maul continues to have a good season. TJ Antone came in, got 2 batters out, gave up a hit. Brock Burke came in, struck a batter out to get out of the inning. And then Tony Santion in the 9th inning allowed 2 runs. One of them was earned. He walked a batter, and Milwaukee gets those 2 runs and beat the Reds 2-1. Over the last 145 games played between the Reds and the Brewers, Milwaukee has won 90 of them. 90
of the last 145. That equals out to 62%.

0: 62% of the last 145 games, basically a season's worth of games between these two franchises, Milwaukee has won. The Reds are now three games under 500 at 37-40, and Milwaukee is at 47-29. Now, obviously, they can go and win this series, and they aren't facing the two best pitchers that Milwaukee has to offer in Jacob Mizorowski, but the Reds obviously still have a chance to go win this series, and if they win this series, we'll feel great about them. We'll feel great about the fact that they would won three series in a row and that they finally take a series off of Milwaukee and that they're back within one game of 500. Like, we would all feel great about that. Not denying that whatsoever. I am, however, doubting the ability for them to do that because for whatever reason, Milwaukee is this team's kryptonite. I mean, they only had two hits last night. They struck out 14 times and didn't walk once. I'm not going to blame Chris Valleca for that. This stuff's been going on for the last 145 games against Milwaukee long before Chris Valleca got here, before Terry Francona got here. Like, I don't know what it is about this team. I don't know if it's just that they're way more prepared than the Reds. I don't know if they have a better plan. I don't know if they come up with the little things that make Cincinnati feel so uncompetitive at the plate. It doesn't matter if it's here in Cincinnati or there in Milwaukee. They just have the Reds' number. It is mind-boggling how dominant they have been against the Reds. And you're hoping that the reinforcements that are arriving today can help the Reds get over the hump. In case you missed it, earlier today, the Reds made it official. Ellie De La Cruz has been activated from the injured list. The corresponding move is that Will Benson has been sent to AAA Louisville. Benson had just 14 plate appearances in the month of June, so he really hadn't been seen much at all. And Will Benson's kind of been that guy where just he's up and down, and occasionally he'll get a run of like starting four games out of six or something ridiculous like that, and then you won't see him for 2 weeks. And so what's going to happen is Will Benson's going to go down to AAA Louisville, and he's going to play every day, and he's going to knock the cover off the baseball, and he's going to hit like 467 with 14 homers in 35 games, and then we'll be talking about bring him up before the trade deadline, and that's your next acquisition. Because this is a whole cyclical thing, right? We do this every single year. Anyways, Will Benson to AAA, Ellie De La Cruz activated. That's obviously good news. The trickle-down effect of that is what becomes interesting because Matt McClain is back to being Matt McClain, which is a horrible, horrible hitter. Matt's a really good defender, a really good base runner, provides good speed. He is a complete zero at the plate. And the other thing with McClain, like, it's not like it's a small sample size. The dude has 1,100 major league plate appearances, 1,100 big league at bats. He's not the 2023 Matt McClain. I'm sorry, but that person doesn't exist anymore. That was a fever dream. That was just a moment in time. When you look at all the other stuff that's come since then, that's an indication of who Matt McClain is. And a lot of people say, well, you can't give up on a player like that. He's only 26 years old. And okay, maybe you shouldn't. And a lot of people want to cite Jordan Walker, who's having a great season for St. Louis, and he came up and he went through this and blah, blah, blah. Well, Jordan Walker has 100 more plate appearances than Matt McClain, and he's figured it out. I don't know how it's going to work with McClain because you have Edwin Arroyo, who's been fine. I don't think Edwin's been elite. He's been a bit of a roller coaster defensively. He's been okay. He's a young player adjusting to life in the big leagues. But he is at least somebody who you feel like can get on base. He was on base four times over the weekend at one point. Like, there is at least a threat of something at the plate with Edwin Arroyo that you just don't get with Matt McClain. So the more interesting part of the Ellie move coming up is not only Will Benson going to AAA, but also what's the trickle-down effect on the everyday lineup? And does Matt McClain finally see his playing time cut short? Does he turn into Key Brian Hayes 2.0, which is you're just a late-inning defensive replacement to help us try to win games if we're lucky enough to have the lead? Reds made other moves. Yesterday, they did activate Pierce Johnson from the 15-day injured list, so Pierce Johnson is back. They also brought up right-hander Julian Garcia. And it's his first time in the big leagues. He did not pitch last night. The corresponding moves there were that they DFA'd right-hander Chris Paddock, and they optioned to AAA Louisville Big Sugar Zach Maxwell. So, altogether, Julian Garcia, Pierce Johnson, Ellie De La Cruz back, Will Benson, Zach Maxwell, Chris Paddock gone. I would think that's like a net positive for the Reds. However, will it translate? Because I'm not the type of person that's like, yeah, I'm buying into hurt guy coming back. I've seen this movie before. Can they prove to me, to all of us, that they can beat the Milwaukee Brewers? That they can beat the Pittsburgh Pirates? This team is 2-14 now in National League Central play. That's, if you're in the NFL, that's the number one overall pick. 2-14 is what got the Bengals Joe Burrow. Well, they're not getting Shohei Ohtani for going 2-14 in the National League Central. Like, I just don't understand, A, why they're so bad against their own division, and B, why I should believe in them if they can't beat those teams. Because that's who it's going to come down to. Let's not kid ourselves. If the Reds want to get to the postseason, they're going to have to play better against the division. It's not groundbreaking stuff after I just told you they're 2-14, but hell, Pittsburgh's 500. The Cubs are three games over. St. Louis has cooled off a little bit, but they're 42-34. And Milwaukee, as we know, is at the top and has a 10.5 game lead over the Reds. And they've only played one game against Milwaukee, by the way. So even if you want to make noise in the wild card race, you got a hell of a lot of National League Central games still coming up. And it would behoove you to play well against those teams, because not only are you behind them in the division, you're behind them in the wild card. So until they prove to me that they can consistently beat the teams in the National League Central, why should I believe that they can get to where they want to go? And I'm not trying to rain on the parade. And I was happy with the way they played against the Mets. I was happy with the way they played against the Yankees. And I was really pleased with the way that they pitched last night against Milwaukee. Like, I can look at all that and say, that's positive. That's good. That's worth being happy about. That's worth being excited about. But what's it mean for the future? Are they ever going to turn that into something? Should I believe in them to be a different ball club when Ellie comes back? What's the trickle-down effect of his return? By the way, the other move today, Reds sent Hunter Green on a rehab assignment to AAA Louisville. Hunter will pitch tonight for the Louisville Bats. You'll hear from Nick Kroll what he had to say about Hunter Green and about his future coming up a little bit later on. We will monitor that situation and have the latest for you tomorrow. Hunter Green pitching tonight for the Louisville Bats. He is expected to come back prior to the All-Star break. So hopefully a good outing for Hunter tonight with no setbacks. Phone lines are open at 513-749-1530. You can also tweet at me at Audie Elmore. That's AUTYELMORE if you want to be a part of the show that way as well. We've just got a lot to get to. World Cup action coming up tonight. Reds, obviously, tonight. NBA draft tonight. The Bengals. I was sitting around thinking about the Bengals this weekend, which is really not all that abnormal from any other weekend. And I thought, you know what? We have something that the rest of the AFC North doesn't. Tell you about that in hour number three, but we continue the conversation about the Reds next. Hour one of Cincy 360 brought to you by Skyline Chili on the home of the Reds. On the home, see, I get my stations confused. On the home of the Bengals, ESPN 1530.
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0: Julian.
1: Call of the day, the great Andres Cantor on Telemundo as Lionel Messi over the weekend set the all-time scoring record for World Cup goals from a man or a woman. He surpassed the Brazilian great Marta, passed her up over the weekend. Messi scores, Argentina rolls, and he has been absolutely fabulous in this tournament. And anytime we can use an Andres Cantor call for our call of the day, we're going to do that because that guy is awesome. I mean, he was really digging deep for that final goal call there. Goal! It's at one point kind of sounded like a dying dog, unfortunately, but gosh, that stuff's hilarious. It's completely electric. And I love whenever if you ever watch Telemundo when Messi's playing or if you ever see the highlights, it's all like he just says, Messi, Messi, Messi. Go! Like, all he just says is mess. It's so funny. World Cup has been highly entertaining. The World Cup will continue today. Big match for Portugal. Cristiano Ronaldo and Portugal plays at 1 o'clock. We'll keep you updated on that. We'll go over the schedule coming up, excuse me, in just a little bit as well. Phone lines are open at 513-749-1530 if you want to be a part of the show. That way we'll get to your phone calls in just a moment. Talking about the Reds loss last night 2-1 to the Milwaukee Brewers, and talked about how good Brady Singer was. There is a positive to take from last night's loss, and it's how good Brady Singer performed. Here's the Reds right-hander after 7 scoreless innings.
2: First of all, Steve-O was incredible. He's faced these guys a lot, has a really good game plan, and you know, followed him the whole night, was able to hit the spot that he called, and you know, I think the sinker was working well and was able to spin under him. Felt good with my stuff, but was happy just to sit back and follow Steve-O.
3: Last couple times, how much confidence have you gained now going forward?
2: Yeah, no, I definitely feel better now than I did in the beginning of the year. But just keep going, keep plugging, keep trying to work on stuff, and give us a chance.
4: How important was it for you? You had the 2 walks in the second inning, 3-0 on Mitchell, I think, recovered there, and they just got on a roll. What did you do to make that course correction, and how did you start rolling like that?
2: Yeah, I just honestly kind of lost kind of feel in the second, just felt a little out of whack, and then just try to stay competitive in his zone. You know, the sinker was moving a lot, so I was, once I kind of saw them taking some inside, I was able to, kind of use that to my advantage. But just tried to lock back in and not let the inning kind of unravel there.
5: What did it mean to you to run through the finish line in the seventh?
2: Yeah, that was awesome. You know, obviously really thankful for Tito letting me go past 100 and, letting me go into the 7th too. But, I was happy to feel like I obviously haven't done that, past even the 6th this year. So the good 7 was cool for me.
1: Brady Singer, after the game there, he did mention to Tyler Stevenson and kind of following Stevenson. Now, Stevenson hasn't been elite at the plate by any stretch of the imagination. He did have one of the Reds' 2 hits last night on the season. He's up to .213. His on-base percentage is below .300. His OPS is at .645. I will say over the last 2 weeks, he's at a .255 clip. His on-base percentage is .300. And he's been competitive at the plate. I'm not asking for him to be Johnny Bench or Pudge Rodriguez or Mike Piazza, but can you at least be a non-zero at the plate? Over the last 2 weeks, Tyler Stevenson has. So I'm going to give him credit for that. He does, however, continue to be a weapon in the ABS challenges. Last night, Stevenson was 4-for-4 in getting calls overturned. He's been the best in baseball at this. He continues to be really good at that. So I do think there's value in that, especially for a struggling pitching staff. And it helped Brady Singer a lot last night to get those 4 calls overturned. Home plate umpire wasn't great. I think Milwaukee had a couple that they could have challenged that were called strikes that maybe would have been balls. But Tyler Stevenson took full advantage of that last night. That was a good thing. That helped Brady Singer get to where he needed to go and give the Reds a chance to win, which is ultimately all you're looking for. What about Terry Francona? How's he explain what happened last night at Great American Ballpark? Here's the Reds skipper.
6: Well, I mean, if you give up one, you feel like we got a runner on second. The breaking ball that got away, that changes the game a lot. I would say, though, I mean, I thought our guys pitched terrific. When they pitch like that, it's a lot easier to feel like the glass is half full.
3: on the hitting side, Woodruff certainly spotting it, not high velocity. How was he able to get it by your hitters?
6: Well, one, his fastball definitely plays up. And he slowed us down, and then he elevated, and he got it past our barrels pretty consistently. Then he threw, you know, a little change-up, breaking ball, located really, really well. I mean, he's a good pitcher. He hadn't been locating in some of his rehab starts, but he certainly did tonight.
3: Singer last few times, particularly tonight, what made him so effective tonight?
6: Well, he looks a lot more like Singer. You can tell his confidence is growing, and he's been working hard. Got some swings like below the zone on the breaking ball. Got some up high on the fastball. Changed their eye levels. Other than, the second inning when he just had a string of balls where he had to lead off, but he pitched out of it. He was terrific.
0: How much do you almost feel like you have a weapon of Tyler Stevenson back there before he's been able to use ABS?
6: He's really worked hard at it. I know Hass has spent a lot of time with the catchers, and they have been really diligent, and he's become very good. I agree with you.
0: While you're in it, are scoreless pitching duels like that torture or fun?
6: I mean, I wish we were up 10-0, but that's kind of a fun game to be a part of.
5: You stuck with Singer against the lefties in the seventh, and it paid off when it went into that decision.
6: Well, one, I thought he was pitching really well, and two, we bring in a lefty. They're not gonna leave those lefties in the game.
1: That is Terry Francona after the Reds lost to the Milwaukee Brewers last night. Back at it again tonight. It's a 7:10 first pitch for the Red Legs. More on that coming up later on. But let's go to the phones. 513-749-1530 if you want to call in and be a part of the show. Let's go to Fort Thomas. Let's talk to Brian. Brian, what's on your mind?
7: Oh, just the Cincinnati Reds and their ability to lose, and how it's just, I feel like it's a very hopeless thing. I actually called on Friday, and I said the only way this organization is ever going to have consistent winning is to tear it all down. And I never said that was going to happen. I don't think it's going to happen. Mm-hmm. But I don't see a way forward with this organization to be successful with the current way it's managed, constructed, from coaching to scouting to the GM to everything. They haven't won consistently since Walt Joppy left. Mm-hmm. And I just think it's a pretty hopeless organization with this ownership group. I don't know. What do you think has more hope, the Cincinnati Reds or the Cleveland Browns?
1: That's a good question. I have made that comparison in the past, that the Reds are the Cleveland Browns of baseball, at least in the last 20 years or so. I would probably say that the Browns. It feels like the Browns have a plan and like young players that have like proven themselves a little bit. Now it's obviously different when you just lose Myles Garrett. You don't have a quarterback. You don't have that thing to build around. But if you were to ask me, who do I trust more, Andrew Berry, the Browns GM, or Nick Kroll? I would say Andrew Berry, and that says a lot.
7: Yeah, it's really hard to be a fan of this team because I just don't think. Like, I was looking at their stats, they're bottom of the, they're, you know,
1: in
7: they're
1: the
7: 29th of 31 teams of in hitting. They're 22nd or 3rd in pitching. I mean, you're not a good team. Those are two things you have to do well to be able to play well. And you look at the Milwaukee Brewers, they're top 10 in both of them. And they don't have a big payroll. They don't have a big, huge market like L.A. or Atlanta. It's just. It's really hard to be a fan, and you know I'm a very prideful Cincinnatian, and this is something. It feels hopeless. I mean, I feel like the Bengals have all this hope.
1: Yeah, you're exactly right, Brian. I feel the same way you do, and thank you for the phone call. Like, that's what's hard about being a Reds fan. I think is because it's like, yeah, we have this really good player, and we have some young talent. And it feels like with this, you know, legendary manager and the talent that we have, that we're supposed to be better than we are. It feels like it should be a realistic possibility to get to the playoffs and to be able to advance in the playoffs. And like, even if you look in the division, and specifically the teams that the Reds have been terrible against, again, 2-14 in the division, it's not like Pittsburgh breaks the bank with their payroll. the Cubs have been widely criticized for not breaking the bank because they're one of the teams that has the ability to do so. Like, the Cubs are up there with the Dodgers and the Mets and the Yankees, like, in as far as, like, teams that have the money to spend it ridiculously. And they've spent it more than the Reds have, for sure, but not to their fans' liking. Milwaukee notoriously spends a lot less money than the Reds. St. Louis is in the midst of a rebuild, and their rebuild is happening a lot quicker than the Reds are, and they haven't spent very much money. And so you look around and you're like, gosh, it's not like we're in a division with the Padres and the Braves and the Yankees and the Mets and the Dodgers. It's not, that's not what it's like. And yet you can't beat those teams. Like, it does actually look like it sets up for the Reds to be competitive in the division, and yet they're not. And honestly, the division is the bugaboo because they're 2-14. Even if you're 500 in the division, you're above 500 on the season and probably in a playoff spot right now. Like, it's unfathomable. They're good against the American League, so I guess that's good for something. They're 19-11 against the American League. They're 11-9 in one-run games. They're 6-4 in extra inning games, and yet none of it matters because they've lost so many games to the division. And they're on the outside looking in. And the hopeless is the word that Brian used. That's how a lot of Reds fans feel. And there's not really any reason to believe that they shouldn't feel that way. Because time and time again, every time something is dangled out in front of you, it gets taken away. The Reds are the boy who cried wolf over and over and over again. And so even when you have a stretch of a two series in a row in which you win them and you play pretty well, all Reds fans have their guard up because it's like, all right, well, how's this going to end? And it normally doesn't end well. And it's especially humbling when you look at, like, where this team was at 3 years ago when Ellie De La Cruz got to the big leagues. And Matt McClain was at a high level, and Hunter Green was pitching really well. And you had all this good, positive, young energy being injected into the franchise. And to think about what they've done since then, it just makes you want to throw up. It makes you think, what is the point of any of this? Speaking of that, when we come back, we're going to take a trip in a time machine. We're going to go back in time. When we come back, this is Cincy 360 on ESPN 1530.
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9: Thanksgiving night will feature a Week 12 matchup of two AFC rivals as the Chiefs and Bills square off for the 11th time in 7 seasons. Patrick Mahomes has a surgically repaired knee and a new running back in Super Bowl MVP Kenneth Walker, while Josh Allen has a surgically repaired foot and a new head coach in Joe Brady. The Chiefs are looking to climb back to the playoffs after missing them last season, while the Bills are looking to climb back to the top of the AFC East. These teams have played some of the most memorable games of the decade, and if the stakes are high, another classic could be in store on Turkey Night. Primetime game number 2, the Chiefs and Bills in Orchard Park on Thursday, November the 26th.
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1: Welcome back in. 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Hour one brought to you by our friends at Skyline Chili. By the way, Friday, had the opportunity to head downtown, went to the Fountain Square Skyline. That place is gorgeous. Like the space, there's indoor, outdoor. They have a Skyline store in there where you can buy like shirts and hats and oyster crackers and hot sauce and merch. Like it was a really, really cool space. And that place was bumping down on Fountain Square. Go check it out if you get the chance. I was just stopping in for a quick bite on my way down, so I didn't get any of the new stuff, but people all around me had it. It looked spectacular, especially the pizzas. I had a couple of Coney's. They were awesome. Go check them out at the Fountain Square Skyline. I'm calling it the Mecca. Like, people call Madison Square Garden the Mecca of basketball. I'm calling Fountain Square Skyline the Mecca of skylines. I said before the break that we're going to go into a time machine. First, I'm going to tell you that 20 minutes from right now, we're going to talk to Jeremy Rau from Fox 19. Then I'm going to tell you, what if we go back in time 3 years? It was 3 years ago today. And I don't do this to rub the salt in the wound about the doubts and the serious questions we have about the Reds franchise, but it was 3 years ago today, in the midst of a prolonged win streak, that Ellie De La Cruz hit for the cycle. And I was thinking about that moment and thinking about those plays and thinking about that night. It was a Friday night at Great American Ballpark with the new City Connect uniforms and the young face of the franchise taking center stage. And so the Reds posted this video this morning, and it got me in my feels. It got me emotional. Maybe it'll do the same for you. Here is 2 minutes of Ellie De La Cruz hitting for the cycle on this date 3 years ago today.
4: 5-0 Atlanta. De La Cruz bats for the first time, working on a five-game hit streak.
17: That is blitzed to right center field. Off the top of the wall. De La Cruz storms up to second base. He nearly had a home run by inches. That was 117 off the bat.
22: And now De La Cruz will bat with those two outs and the runner still standing at third base in T.J. Friedl.
4: Pitch.
17: First pitch in the air to right. Acuna back at the wall. Gone! De La Cruz does it again. Home run number 3 on the year. His second of the homestand. And his two-run shot has the Reds back within one. This man is electric.
23: He is doubled. Hit a two-run homer, scored twice. 1-2.
17: Broke his bat. That's in the center. Base hit. De La Cruz. He is a triple shy. 3-for-3. And the Reds within one.
23: Ellie De La Cruz stands in. And as he does, the entire Reds dugout is gathering. I saw a half dozen players peel back from the depths of the dugout to lean on that padded rail, because they know they have to watch this.
24: This is much CTV right here.
23: 3-for-3. Triple shy of the cycle. 3 ribbies.
17: De La Cruz, right center. Down base hit. Could he go 3? India around third. India scores. It's a cycle! This rookie in 2 weeks of the big leagues.
1: Ellie Mania. It was 3 years ago today. 3 years ago, on a Friday night, we took the air the following Monday as excited for this franchise as we had ever been. Fresh off of a 12-game win streak, two young stars promoted to the big leagues, as good as advertised in Matt McClain and Ellie De La Cruz. Spencer Steer was hot. T.J. Friedl was playing well. Joey Votto was having a good season. As excited as I have ever been in my life as a Reds fan. And you think of the 3 years since then. Where have they gone? What have they done? Who are they? What direction are they going? They fired the manager in David Bell. They fired hitting coaches. They've moved guys around. They've traded dudes. They've gotten rid of them. Like, in the studio behind me, I have a sign or a poster from that season that was a giveaway. And of it, there's like the whole team is on the poster. And of that whole team, Ashcraft, Lodolo, McClain, Green, Ellie, Stevenson, Friedl, Steer, the only ones left. They traded for Sam Maul. Will Benson, I guess, is on there. But, like, there's been significant change. I mean, well, Stuart Fairchild's featured on that poster. But, like, most of those dudes are gone. Coaches have changed. Where are they going? Like, this was supposed to be the opening of the window. They didn't even make the playoffs that year. But yet you were like, okay, excitement coming up. Missed the playoffs the following year. Last year, barely snuck in, mainly because of a Mets collapse. We had this conversation a couple of weeks ago that the Reds were like an almost even 500 since Ellie's debut on June the 6th of 23. I don't know the exact numbers now, but I would imagine that's about the same. How does that make you feel? That, to me, is where I sow the seeds of doubt. That, to me, is like, why should I believe in anything? Why should I believe that if so-and-so comes up that they're going to be the next big thing that's going to pull the Reds out of this? Why should I believe that Terry Francona, who's this Hall of Fame manager, is enough to pull the Reds out of this? Why should I believe that Sal Stewart is going to be great for years to come? Because we've seen dudes just kind of fizzle out. And that's the thing. Like, there is no belief in the franchise. And maybe I'm overreacting after one loss to the Milwaukee Brewers, but I'm not thinking of it in the sense of one loss to the Milwaukee Brewers. I'm thinking of it in the sense of the last 3 years of what was supposed to be has turned into what? Like, honest to God, I was sitting here thinking this morning, trying to write down, like, what are the highlights of my lifetime as a Reds fan? Ellie De La Cruz hitting for the cycle is probably at the top or close to it. The 12-game win streak is probably at the top or close to it. They didn't go to the playoffs that year. Joey Votto winning the MVP in 2010, pretty cool. Jay Bruce's NL Central clinching home run, that's probably the best Reds moment of my lifetime. Trevor Bauer, the run that he went on in 2020, the Reds found a way into the playoffs that year. I mean, that dude was as dominant as a player has ever been for this organization in that stretch in the second half. That was fun to watch. All of these end with the same thing, which is disappointment, which is failure. You didn't even think about Ken Griffey Jr. coming in 2000. What'd that turn into? Like, this is just what the franchise is, and I don't know how to deal with that. I don't know how to, like, because I don't want to be the guy who comes on the radio every day and is just negative Ned over and over and over and over again and constantly just going at the organization and talking about how much it sucks. I don't want to be that person. I also don't want to be a fan of a team that's no good. I don't want to be the fan of a team that is just going through this feckless exercise of when's the next bobblehead? Let's do the wave. Let's take our shirts off in the bleachers. And oh, by the way, everybody gets free pizza. Is that what we're playing for, is free pizza? I'm so over that, too. And I know everyone's saying, oh, let people enjoy things. And, you know, it's entertainment business. Okay, I'm entertained by winning. I have different standards than you. That's fine. I'm so over the damn pizza. There have been more celebrations for pizza than wins over the years. And, like, as sad as it is, that's kind of what it's become. You don't go to the ballpark thinking, hey, Reds got a chance to win tonight. You go to the ballpark thinking, hey, we got a chance to get free pizza. Is that what this franchise has become? ESPN 1530.
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1: Just a couple minutes away from checking in with Jeremy Rau from Fox 19. Don't have a ton of time to talk right here, but one of the things I do want to talk about before the show is over today is the United States men's national team. Big win over Australia on Friday. They've got another one coming up against Turkey A. We'll talk about that, too, coming up on Thursday night. World Cup action today, Portugal and Uzbekistan kicking off 5 minutes from right now. Cristiano Ronaldo trying to get on the board for Portugal. It'll be England and Ghana at 4 o'clock, Panama and Croatia at 7, and at 10 o'clock tonight, Colombia takes on Congo. in Guadalajara. So the game right now being played in Houston. Later on in the English game will be played in Foxborough, Panama and Croatia in Toronto, and Colombia, Congo in Mexico. Speaking of which, we also have to talk about the Tartan Army and what they did last night in Miami at the Marlins game. Those guys are unbelievable. Love those people. All right. Also love our guys at Fox 19, Joe Dannemann and Jeremy Rau. Joe's on vacation this week, which is strange because a week ago he said he doesn't believe in vacations. We'll have to figure that out. Anyways, Jeremy is more than capable to fill those shoes, and he will do so next. This is Cincy 360 on ESPN 1530.
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1: Hi, hello, welcome in hour number two of Cincy 360 on ESPN 1530. I'm Austin Elmore. No Tony Pike today, the big fella on a beach somewhere. I did hear from him yesterday that he had had several daiquiris. It was not yet noon when he checked in, that he had had several daiquiris. So I would imagine similar behavior taking place for Tony today. Probably the same for Joe Dannemann.

0: see and laugh at some point, mm-hmm. I leave him alone.
1: That's awesome. Well, speaking of you and Gabby, I got the chance to see you guys on Friday. I went out, I watched the United States men's national team beat Australia, and I walk outside, and there's you and Gabby covering the Savannah Bananas at Great American Ballpark and the U.S. men's national team and the watch party and, like, all the scenes down at the banks. Let me start with the bananas before we get to the soccer. What did you make of that mess of people down there, and what do you make of the bananas themselves?
0: The bananas are such a family-friendly, fun event that is just taking the world by storm right now. It reminds me a lot of, if you've like watched this on YouTube or anywhere, or subscribed to Dude Perfect and what they do, it's that same kind of family fun craze. And people try to kind of put it in a certain bucket or rival it against, you know, Major League Baseball. It's like, it's not meant to be that. And we've said this before. It's the Harlem Globetrotters on a baseball field. It is so much fun. It's so cool what they do. They're so talented. And I love how they incorporate guys from the past, you know, like the Reds past, Adam Dunn, guys like that. And even have T. Higgins show up, you know, and do the sexy dexy as a pinch runner. Like, I love what they do. And I think I'm still in awe, Austin, at the crowd they do draw. Like I talked about, I mean, like they're a big thing right now, but still to sell out three straight days at Great American Ballpark and to basically go anywhere as this traveling show and do that. I think it's a great thing, man. I'm so excited for what they're doing, and who knows how long this brand will last the way it is. But certainly it feels like it has staying power right now.
1: Especially because they've kind of created their own league with different teams in different cities to kind of wet the whistles of all these different areas of the country. I do think you mentioned like a traveling show. The closest thing I can imagine it was like is like the P.T. Barnum Circus, right? Like people are just like, I got to go see what this is. I got to go check this out. I feel like that's exactly what the bananas are.
0: Yeah. And I mean, I had friends. I grew up in Central Ohio that, you know, by the way, like didn't reach out to me that they were coming to Cincinnati. So, you know, you guys stink. Lots of friends showed up on Instagram, just hopped down to Great American Ballpark for the weekend for a game or whatever, and made the trip. So like it's so cool. One thing I did learn is that apparently the bananas can lose. Like I didn't like I, one, I one did, of my friends I didn't know that. Went. Yeah. Yeah, and said, I think they went Friday, and said, yeah, it was a lot of fun, but the bananas lost. I'm like, what are you talking about? Like, the Globetrotters never lose. Bananas can't lose a game. So I think that's true. I learned that. But
1: I also learned cool, that man. Friday was technically an Indianapolis Clowns home game, which, I don't know. I guess that just another at-bat for the bananas. I don't know. I also don't know if it's scripted or what is. I don't know. But, I mean, obviously people are drawn to it. The other thing that was there when you guys were down at the banks Friday was the men's national team, the World Cup in full swing. What has that been like for you as you guys obviously being on Fox covering this tournament and the excitement around the city for a city that does love soccer? What's that been like for you guys?
0: It's been great. I mean, this is one of my favorite sporting events, start to finish. Like, I love the World Cup so much. It's why I wore my American flag tie and wrapped it around my head. You know, and that was like something I had to go for on live TV on Friday. But it's so much fun, and it's so cool, Austin, to see this version of USA Soccer look different than any version I have ever seen in my lifetime, born in 1986. So there's the history for you. But I've never seen it look like this. And it's so exciting to see a USA team that looks like it can contend with the top 10 teams in the world. Right. And I already like their path. And I've already like looked at it, looked ahead. I'm trying to map out who they're going to play and all that. But like round of 32, already locking up first place. That's a dub. I'm calling that a dub. I like how it looks in round of 16 as well. There are some teams I do want to play in that round. Mm-hmm. We'll see how it shakes out in the final week or so here. But like I do see a really good path now for USA getting to the quarterfinals. And then let's see what happens. And if they are truly at their best with Christian Pulisic and Balogun, Flo out there killing it. Like the way they look at their best right now is so exciting to me. And I promised myself I would not get overhyped about it, that I would just stay calm and cool. It's kind of like if you're an Ohio State basketball fan, you're like, whatever.
1: Yeah.
0: Like, I expect nothing out of them. It just go out there and make a few shots and make it interesting that you might make the tournament or at least get in and lose a game. And that's how I've always thought about USA Soccer, but it is not that way right now, and I'm jacked.
1: That is the perfect comparison. It's just like, okay, we'll start paying attention in February, and if you guys are still playing in March, that's great.

0: Like Ohio State basketball is men's U.S. men's soccer. That's the perfect comparison. And also, like, I just feel like we always talk about, like, in 1994, that was like a turning point for soccer in the United States. I feel like that's possible again this year with it being on the world stage, and obviously the coverage is so much different now than it used to be, and actually having a team that can compete and go deep in this tournament. There's something to be said about just like actually doing what you're supposed to do. They've done what they're supposed to do. They've won 2 World Cup games, which never happens when they play in the World Cup. Like, I think the trickle down effect of young people in the United States and just in general the interest of soccer in the United States can benefit greatly from this.
1: It really does. I'll give you a direct example from my kids, who are 11 and 9 years old right now, and both kind of in the young stages of select soccer and all that. And they are locked into every single game. I mean, they'll watch anything. I don't even remember what the matchups are, but if it's like Ivory Coast and Ecuador, whatever, like, you know what I mean? Like, they'll watch any game on the World Cup right now. And they are so energized by watching USA and seeing what they're doing right now. And that's the cool thing for me. And you mentioned the World Cup being on Fox. I just got to say this, like, Cincinnati, if you're listening right now or you're watching the stream, whatever it might be, we have got to show out big time in watch parties, because Fox has reached out to us. I don't know if Joe's mentioned this. They have sent us multiple emails saying, if you have a great watch party, we want to have a camera there. Now, we're at Fox 19. We'll provide that camera, and we will go down to, say, the Banks or Fountain Square, whatever it might be. But it's got to be one big unified watch party. It can't be like we're having a party at the pitch, and we're having a party at this bar, and at Fountain Square, and at the Banks. Like, I don't know who I got to talk to about this. Maybe the mayor. It's got to be one unified watch party, because Fox wants to show Cincinnati, knowing how much Cincinnati loves its soccer, on national TV celebrating USA. So let's make this happen.
0: Well, good luck with the mayor with anything sports-wise. Not the brightest. Secondly, the watch parties thing. I'm still mad at AFTAB for the whole proclamation about Joe Burrow being Patrick Mahomes' dad. I have a theory that the Bengals were cursed that day. I call it the curse of the tab. Don't get me started. I get all pissed off.
1: The curse of the tab.
0: Anyways, that is kind of the problem. There's like 1,000 watch parties around town and not all conversing on one. But there you go, out there. Jeremy has issued the challenge. By the way, Portugal playing Uzbekistan right now, and Cristiano Ronaldo has scored.
1: I'm watching.
0: Where do you stand on the Ronaldo-Messi debate?
1: Oh, Lord have mercy. It's difficult now because people are going to say, you know, this debate happened in our sports department like a week or so ago. You know, talk about them and comparing them. It's like Messi's still a few years behind Cristiano Ronaldo. So the fact that Messi now owns the most World Cup goals all time, and if you watched him yesterday, like, my gosh, there were so many times where he tried to set his teammates up, like, here you go, buddy, here's your goal. And they couldn't do it. Like, he was spoon feeding them goals. Like, at the end of the game, Messi's second goal, and he has to go in and clean up their mess. And I think it's just like, if you wanted to put in looks, you want to wrap in looks with soccer talent, Cristiano Ronaldo to the moon. That is the sexiest man alive. That guy, like, I can't even imagine looking that good.
0: Yeah.
1: And so he gets bonus points that way for me. But if we're talking strictly soccer, because Messi now owns the most World Cup goals all time, I'm going to have to lean Messi, man.
0: Don't overthink it. He also just won the World Cup. That kind of like put him over the top. So, yeah,
1: And he's come to, like, here's the last thing. He's come to Major League Soccer, and there have been so many guys who get old in world soccer, like, let me go to MLS and kick it around for a year or two. And Messi's doing that at an elite level. He's making it look like child's play in Major League Soccer. So, you know, unless Cristiano wants to come play for FC Cincinnati.
0: Invitations open. Yeah.
1: That would be cool. I mean, literally half of the women in Cincinnati would faint the second he arrived. Like, just his aura. Yeah. Forget Joe Burrow. Like, whoa, Joe, dude, that's great. Whoa. You're a good looking dude. Have your fun in Milan, all that stuff, yada, yada, yada. Cristiano Ronaldo, looks wise, is in a different stratosphere, man. getting fired up.
0: You are. You sound like me talking about AFTAB. Let's just cool it here. All right, everybody, let's take a hydration break after that rant about Cristiano Ronaldo. Yeah, let's do a match break. You mentioned Messi cleaning up the mess of his teammates. Let's go to the mess that is the Cincinnati Reds. They're 2-14 against the National League Central. How do you explain that?
1: Oh, my gosh. It reminds me of, and I get lost in the years, but I think it was the 2023 Bengals who were 0-5 in division play and then won their last one in a kind of a meaningless game to go 1-5. And we were wondering, can the Bengals make the playoffs without winning a division game? Like, is this possible? It reminds me of that. It is so inept as an organization to be 2-14 in division play. It is so bad because we were talking about in spring this team contending for a division title, and they are nowhere near that right now. Now, I can go down the line of all the things that have happened. You don't need me to say that, Cincinnati, right now. But to me, it is egregious that they are 2-14 in division play. And it speaks to just a lot of little mistakes they've made on the field. They're not playing the clean brand of baseball that they were preaching all spring. It's not really happening. It happened for about a month. Right. And then, I don't know, they stepped in mud. Something happened because they have been unclean for a month and a half or 2 months now. So it's not good. However, and I can let you tee me up for this, I am a little more optimistic than most. I'll say that.
0: Okay, I was going to say that. Like, why should people feel optimistic? Why do you feel optimistic? I know Joe has been very optimistic when he's joined us in the past. Help me find the path to optimism because I'm struggling to find it.
1: Yeah, and that's reasonable. Okay, so I have last year taught me patience, Austin, and it taught me patience because we had so many checkpoints along the way of the season. We were saying, like, this team is a mess. They're out of it. They're not going to make it. And then they kind of backed their way in at 83 wins. I get that. And this year was supposed to be a division title year. But I still feel like, I don't think they're going to win the division. I still feel like when they are at full strength with these guys coming back, name all of them off, like Hunter Green is going to have a rehab start in Louisville tonight. Eli De La Cruz comes back tonight for the Reds. Emilio Pagan is close. Even all down the line, Brandon Williamson is progressing. So, like, I think still when they get to full strength, if they can somehow hang in there, I still think they are a better team than last year's team. And that means a team that I think has a chance to win a playoff series when they get there. Now, you can gripe about this organization and what they have done, what they have been, and their failure to correctly identify talents and even groom talent. All of those, I think, are correct gripes. I think those are issues that are real, but I'm just talking about this year and this team kind of hanging in there through all these injuries and now getting these guys back. If they can stay healthy going forward, I still think they're a better team than last year's team and a team that can potentially win a playoff series.
0: Do you feel like from what you've been around and what you've seen in the clubhouse, do you feel like that sentiment is shared within the players? I am not expecting them to, like, you know, give up and quit and mail it in, but, like, do you feel like there is a sense of belief within the clubhouse as well that, like, yeah, we're a lot better than how we've played?
1: I do believe that. I mean, if you talk to any one of the guys in there, they're going to tell you right now that they still believe strongly that there's plenty of time left for them to get there. Sometimes I don't like the plenty of time statement because it's a little cliche and it feels like there's no urgency, but I do believe it is there. And a lot of times we've gone in that clubhouse, Austin, and it's pretty empty. Now, there's one of two things that can happen when the clubhouse is empty. You can say, well, this team is going through it and they don't want to face the media, which can be partially true. And we've seen that plenty of times over the years. Or it can mean they are putting in work constantly to try to get better and using a lot of that extra time in the cages or doing whatever they can. A lot of the times I feel like I have noticed if I've gone up to a guy and asked him, hey, you got a quick minute for an interview, they're rushing back to the cages trying to get better at something. So I would just say that I feel like, even though it's easy to say, that they might be falling off on expectations or falling off on hope or whatever it might be. I feel like, Austin, this team is still in that grind mode, believe mode of let's put in the work to try to get better despite how bad things have gone so far. They need to have their stars back. And when they do, then let's see what it looks like. And if it doesn't look good then it's time to get the pitchforks.
0: Yeah, I think that's well said. Jeremy Rau, Fox 19, joining us now on ESPN 1530. Let's switch gears to the Bengals for a couple of minutes. The big Joe Burrow press conference that happened and letting minicamp go. I think Burrow has always been very careful with his words in his press conferences and uses them as a weapon or as a platform to get messaging to his ownership, to his teammates, and to the fans. And it felt like that when he took the podium last week, basically saying, we have everything that we need. Now it all falls on me. What did you make, or what was your biggest takeaway from what Joe had to say among the many things when he spoke last week?
1: I love simply that he finally said what he was feeling. And to me, if you have a hard conversation you need to have with anyone, sometimes at the front of that conversation, early in that conversation, you are working your way to what you really want to say. We all do this, right? Mm-hmm. It could be asking softball questions early in a press conference for the media or whatever it might be. Sometimes it takes a little time to ramp up to what you really want to say, what you really mean. And if you were watching that press conference, it wasn't until, and by the way, credit to the questions asked, but it wasn't until about that 20-minute mark or so, 18 to 23 minutes towards the end of the presser, which was very long for Joe Burrow, that he finally started saying, you know what? I feel the same way about this team as I felt about that LSU team in 2019, in June of 2019, when I was wearing a bucket hat and said, he loved the bucket hats. And I said that this team was going to be a prolific scoring team when it hadn't been in previous years. Like, he finally started leaking that stuff into the air. I want people talking about the Bengals. I want people talking about what I say. I wish we could just get right into training camp now. Like, he was leaning into the mic, and you could feel it in the room of, like, Joe Burrow's energy lifting into the mic, that he had these things he just needed to say, and embracing pressure and saying, I hope that there are guys on this team who want the pressure that's going to be on us, because Joe Burrow knows the second he said, we have a team that's going to win a championship this year, that feels like my 2019 LSU team, he is bringing pressure on the Bengals. Like, he is taking this crown of pressure. Mm-hmm. You might call it a crown of thorns in some cases. And he's placing, not to be sacrilegious, placing that on this organization.
0: Yeah.
1: When he says those things. And so it took some time to kind of ramp up and get there. And then it's like, mm-hmm. Joe was like, you know what? Yeah, I am gonna say how I feel. And that's the best version of Joe Burrow. And that's what I love so much, man. Like, there's so many quarterbacks in the NFL that say, well, let's get to training camp and see how it goes. We'll take it day to day. We'll take it week to week. Mm-hmm. Joe Burrow, once he really gets going, and it takes a minute sometimes, gives you such authentic stuff. And it's why he is so great and such a great messenger for this organization.
0: He also talked about, like, his changing leadership style, and I think that could be part of it too. And he said, we're going to find out who's made for it, who's ready for it. And by bringing that pressure on the entire team, that is how you figure out who's good to go and who's not and who you can count on and all those different things. And I think that's the evolution of him as a leader is something to watch. And I think that was just the next chapter of that, because it feels like he might have looked at the way things ended last year, looked at what the organization has done, and said, okay, I'm going to be the one who's going to lead from the front here. Because I think they had a bit of a maturity problem last year, to be honest. And you know, I wasn't around the team every day like you guys are. But now it feels like there's a level of intensity. We've talked about Brian Cook as being one of those guys who's come in, and Dexter Lawrence, just his physical presence in and of itself. Like, I think Joe is kind of like, all right, let's get serious here. It's time to start winning football games again.
1: Listen, Austin, there is a corner of the locker room that we have called for two straight years, unserious corner. Mm. I think Gabby Sorrentino trademarked this, unserious corner TM. And if they're listening right now, they're going to hate me for it, but it's the truth. And it's the DB's corner of the of the locker room, okay? So it's cornerbacks, safeties, like all that. And now Brian Cook's in that corner, okay? You bring that kind of, like, he's got an intimidating leadership style a little bit, the way he carries himself. It is no longer unserious corner. You have a guy like DJ Turner who's getting real about what he wants to be, and Dax Hill.
0: That's a good point.
1: And all those things. Even Kyle Duggar is now in that corner. So there is, that corner has changed dramatically. And the last thing I'll say about the mean leadership is that I've always loved that. Like, I played high school basketball my freshman year for this small Christian school in Central Ohio. And a lot of those kids had been told, like, hey, we're going to cut the crust off the peanut butter and jelly for you your whole life. Like, here's your Uncrustable. And I didn't want that Incrustable energy. Okay. I wanted someone to kind of get on me. And we had this coach, Terry Taylor. I love him. He was so great. And he would yell at me, "I want you to quit." Like, he would be over me during like ab crunches or wall sits or what. He would yell at me, "I want you to quit." And I was like, "Dude, you're going to get the absolute best I've ever given anyone." Mm. And I loved him so much for that. Like, he would pull me aside and give me tough love. And a lot of the guys on our team, a lot of the parents of those guys, did love that. But to me, that was exactly what I wanted and what I needed. And so when I hear tough love or mean love, it is Joe Burrow looking at guys and saying, like, "You're going to quit or not?" And how many of us need that in life? Like,
0: yeah,
1: forget about football. Like, you wake up on a new day.
0: Come on.
1: This is the first day of the rest of your life.
0: Preach.
1: What are you going to do with it? You're going to quit on me or not? Come on. I dare you to move.
0: Amen,
1: that's it,
0: brother.
1: That's the energy.
0: Amen. Okay. All right. Wow. Is that how Joe Dannemann leads at Fox 19?
1: Joe does lead some. We said it's kind of a Joe thing. He sometimes will have mean leadership. Now, unfortunately for the younger tykes in the sports department, Austin Brisky, who works with us, they get some of that, that young, "Hey, come on, be tougher, be more like Joe Dannemann" mindset. So yeah, like, I don't get as much of it anymore, but I did back in the day. Yeah.
0: All right. Well, this has been a blast. Thank you for spending some time with me today. Really do appreciate it. What do you guys got coming up that people should be on the lookout for?
1: Okay, so specifically tonight, look out for this. We are going to Louisville to cover Hunter Green's rehab start. A lot of excitement around that. Hoping he will talk with us after he pitches. It's up to him, so we'll see. So we're going to be covering that specifically tonight. Coming up this weekend, we are going to be doing some World Cup conversations around USA. The match on Thursday for USA and Turkey, or Turkey Yay, as they like to say.
0: Turkey Yeet?
1: Turkey Yeet is not very important because USA has clinched one, Turkey is out. But nonetheless, there will be tremendous excitement going into that July 1st match next Wednesday night at 8 o'clock in the round of 32 for USA. So we'll be doing a lot of World Cup talk coming up this weekend on Fox 19 now. And as always, watch Cincinnati Sports Show on Sunday nights at 11:30, only on Fox 19 now.
0: You're the man, Jeremy. Thanks so much, man.
1: Anytime.
0: That is Jeremy Rau from Fox 19. Talkbacks are next. That guy's the best. This is ESPN 1530.
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0: Welcome back in Cincy 360 on ESPN 1530. An update for you from the World Cup. Portugal in the 31st minute against Uzbekistan, currently leading 2-0. Uzbekistan just had a goal called off. Cristiano Ronaldo scored in the 6th minute for Portugal. Nuno Mendes in the 17th. It is 2-0 Portugal in that one. You can leave and talk back on the iHeartRadio app. Just tap that little microphone next to the play button. Leave me a 30-second message, and we'll play it right now. Let's get to them.
1: At this point, I'm pretty much convinced that if the Reds played the Bananas and the Bananas wore Brewers uniforms, the Reds would lose the game.
0: You know what? I don't think that's a bad take. He might be right. Gosh, could you imagine? Could you imagine? Oh, my goodness.
2: It's the Lord. Hello, Talkback Nation. Haven't left to Talkback in a while.
0: Hello, Father.
2: It's vacation season, so I got a start bench cut. A cruise, an all-inclusive, or a vacation abroad?
0: Ooh, this is actually a pretty good one. I'm gonna cut the cruise. I have no interest in cruises. Those things are just petri dishes. I don't have any desire to do it. I would probably start a vacation abroad and bench an all-inclusive. But, yeah, I don't know. I don't have any interest in a cruise. And am I alone in that? I've just never, like, there's horror stories and there's, like, poop cruises and there's viruses and there's people dying. Like, I don't know.
3: Yeah, I'll say it. Santion. Loser.
0: Whoa.
3: Pathetic.
0: Oh.
3: Butt cheeks.
0: Oh. Wasn't the best performance from Tony Santion last night.
4: Anybody else sick and tired of hearing about this Reds baseball club?
0: Man.
4: When's football start? Who day?
0: It's a good question. I'm so sick and tired of it. You're going to hear me talk about Josh Newton in hour number 3. That's where we got to be starting to talk about Fig Newton.
5: Welcome back, Austin. Hope you enjoyed your time off there. If you get today's, use it. Life's just too stinking short not to enjoy it. Folks, we are now 52-day Remington days away from the bingo season kicking off, and I'm pretty excited. So I'm going to let one of these fly right now. Hootay!
0: Kevin's fired up. That looks pretty that sounds pretty good, right? That's mid-season form of a hootay. We got to train too. As fans, we got to train during the months of June and July, et cetera. It's big time stuff there from Kevin. I am getting some breaking news here. Let me make sure I see this correctly. Okay. All right. Hold on. Let me make sure I have this correct. And I'm going to hit the breaking news sounder. The National Football League has informed Brendan Sorsby that there will be no supplemental draft this year, rendering him ineligible to play in the NFL this season. The league has told Sorsby it is the NFL's sole discretion whether or not to hold a draft. There will not be a supplemental draft in 2026. Sorsby was the only applicant for the supplemental draft this year. Mike Garofolo of NFL Network says a league source indicated there's too little time between now and when the draft would be held to go through the scope of Sorsby's gambling activity. This is not a judgment from the league on said activity, according to Brendan Sorsby, or according to Mike Garofolo about Brendan Sorsby. And according to Ian Rappaport, Brendan Sorsby will be eligible to enter the 2027 NFL draft, which is being held in Washington, D.C., if I'm not mistaken. So, no supplemental draft for the National Football League this year, meaning Brendan Sorsby is ineligible to play football in the NFL this season. He is eligible, according to Ian Rappaport, to enter the 2027 NFL draft, which will happen in April. I have many thoughts on this. We'll get back to talkbacks. However, I think that's the right move for every single party. More on that later. Let's get back to the talkbacks. What do you think?
6: Ladies, ladies, ladies, bring out the big guns. Tarts off.
5: Yeah, I think I'm going to have to change the channel. I think every time I talk or listen to you guys, you guys just talk about the same stuff every single day. How bad the Reds are. How bad Nick Kroll is. I mean, it's just getting tiresome. You guys got to think of some new topics or something. I can't take it anymore. The negativity is just too much in the world. I can't listen to it on the sports as well. That's why I'm trying to escape.
0: All right, man. See ya.
7: Hey, Audie. Ted in Fairfield.
0: What's up, Ted?
7: First and foremost, why isn't it Audie and Tony? You've got vastly more radio experience than Tony. But whatever. Basketball is garbage on all levels. And soccer is galactically garbage. I can't wait till it's all over.
0: You really started off well there, Ted. Like, complimenting me before, like, insulting a couple of my favorite sports. The reason it's not Audie and Tony is because I didn't play football, so I don't matter. And then secondly, I love basketball. It's not garbage on all levels, but on some levels. And soccer is a great sport, but I understand how people see it as boring. It's a sport that's way better in person. I personally am much more fond of international soccer than I am, like, club soccer. That, I think, just riles me up a little bit more. But I understand where people are like, you know, it's a boring sport. It is an acquired taste, I think, especially for Americans.
8: Swinging at ball four, missing middle fastballs in the low 90s repeatedly, no approach at the plate, one hit in nine innings, coming off of an impressive series win in New York. It doesn't matter what happens before, what happens after. This team has no chance against Milwaukee. It feels like they lose even before the game starts every single game. This team used up their magic in June of 2023 and September of 2025 for the decade. I'm done.
0: All right, yeah, I get it. I mean, that's how a lot of Reds fans feel. It feels like a hopeless maneuver.
7: Hey, Audie, double dip.
0: Oh,
7: I'd rather listen to bad Reds baseball and irrelevant Bengals offseason news combined than soccer and basketball. Good God. Make it stop.
0: I'm sorry, man, but, like, there are people who do care about this, maybe not overwhelmingly, and I don't think we're doing entire shows based around it. I mentioned that tonight was the NBA draft. I didn't go into the depths of the NBA at any point, and we had a three-minute conversation about the men's national team with Jeremy Rau. It's not like we've built the whole show around soccer and basketball, so I'm not really sure what you're talking about. That being said, Cristiano Ronaldo just scored again. It's 3-0 Portugal.
9: Wow. So Jeremy not only thinks they can make the playoffs, but also win a playoff series? First Joe Daneman and now this. What are they smoking, drinking, inhaling over there at Fox 19? Over there, is it part of the job description to live in La La Land and have zero baseball acumen? And then he says last year taught him patience, as if the Reds were struggling and then all of a sudden just caught fire. They won 83 games and got in because the Mets fell apart. Like, live in reality.
0: Well, I do think that's part of the patience is, like, you know, they waited out the Mets. Listen, everyone is entitled to their own opinion, is what I was trying to say. And I can understand on paper where maybe they would feel that way. I don't. You don't. But it's not, we don't have to attack them because they feel differently than us.
9: Just to add on to that.
0: Oh, here we go.
9: Cincinnati media has to do better and has to be better. And Austin, I'm not talking about you or Austin or Tony or Chad or Mo, because I know you guys call them out and are honest for the most part. It's the majority of the other media that are either terrified to call them out or they're just extreme homers. But either way, I can't take their opinion seriously and don't want to hear it because it comes from a place of delusion.
0: I will push back on that. I don't really feel like from the other media sources that I consume that there is an overwhelming amount of delusion around the team. Now, if it's like, especially, I will clarify, like, especially from the sports people. Like, there are non-sports people that go in and talk about sports that maybe shouldn't. But I don't know that I agree with that. But I get where you're coming from.
10: Audie, what up, man? Mavs and Seth.
0: What up, dog?
10: Evan, Mavs got the old Michigan coach.
0: Yes.
10: I know you're stoked about that, Austin.
0: Yes.
10: Listen, the Reds just took 2 out of 3 against a really good Yankees team. Bullpen's going to be coming back hot. Ellie's coming back. I think we just need to pump the brakes just a little bit. It is still mid-June. I mean, the Reds stink, but like, let's just pump the brakes just a little bit.
0: Okay. Today. All right. That's fine. I'll just slow down a little bit. I understand it. And yeah, Dusty May leaving Michigan to go to the Dallas Mavericks. I was fired up about that. I'm not stoked about the idea of Billy Donovan potentially being in Michigan, but I don't think Billy Donovan wants to coach college basketball anymore. I think he might end up somewhere in the NBA. I don't know.
11: I'm with you, Audie. You know, I may do one of those European river cruises on the smaller boats, but those big hotels on the ocean, no way.
0: Those things are cool as hell to look at, though. Like, if you're at a port city and one of those things comes up, like, it's hard to imagine. It's an entire city on a boat. And that just kind of freaks me out. But they are cool to look out from dry land.
12: Austin, I love you and Tony. You guys do a great job. Don't let anybody get down on you. Also, I sent you a message on Messenger with a video that I think you will think is hilarious. I don't have Twitter, so that was the only way I could figure to send it. Have a good one.
0: Okay, thank you. I appreciate that.
13: Austin, George from the Valley. Hey, man, if that...
0: What up, George?
13: That's not a one-year suspension, official but unofficial, or unofficial but official suspension for Brendan Sorgi. I don't know what it is.
0: Yeah, and that's kind of what I was thinking, too, is like, the NFL is looking around saying, this dude has way too much baggage. And I said this when this came out, like, there's still a federal thing at play here. Like, and teams asking them to risk a 27 draft pick on him before you even know how it's going to play out. I think that's asking a lot of the teams, and to do this all in 1 month, it just doesn't make sense. And the league just protects themselves a little bit before they welcome a guy like that on. I think it makes sense for the National Football League.
14: Hey, Austin, Ken from the
0: what up?
14: Alex here. I'm on my way up to the Natty for the Reds game tonight, a little 3-2-1. Hoping I can bring them some luck. I'll be out in left field. Anybody wants to come out and say, hey, I'll be in the front row, section 103.
0: Oh.
14: So let's go Reds tonight, and hooday.
0: So you're going to catch a home run tonight, Ken? Is that what I'm hearing? Okay, all right. Ken, by the way, left field bleachers, if you want to go tarps off, take that shirt off, start wailing it around a little bit if the Reds score some runs, which they probably won't, but, you know, tarps off is an option for you, Ken.
15: Well, since everybody wants to call in and complain today, why don't you try this on for size? A buddy of mine shows up yesterday, he brings some food over.
0: Yeah.
15: All right, cool, what you got? It's pineapple pizza. Who in the world puts pineapple on pizza?
0: Mm-hmm.
15: If you're someone out there that does that, you should go live in China or something.
0: Well, I don't know about China, but jail certainly should be a possibility. Pineapple on pizza is for the birds. Don't do it. I don't believe in it. I stand vehemently against it. And anybody who feels that way, I have no problem saying that you are wrong and your soul is lost and undone.
16: Hey, Austin. Paul from Cleves here. Hey, I absolutely enjoy you guys talking about other sports. You know, I mean, I love football, basketball, baseball. I love all the basic sports, but, you know, learning about soccer. I mean, I've heard you guys talk about pickleball before, you know, not in depth, but you've talked about pickleball. You know, it's great. I enjoy it. I mean, it's Cincy 360. It
0: yes.
16: Didn't say Cincy 360, only football and baseball. Continue doing it.
0: Well, thank you. And, you know, it's funny. We have these two clashing viewpoints. The one guy says, you guys talk about the same stuff every single day, and it's the Reds and negativity and Nick Kroll. And then the other guy is saying, stop talking about basketball and soccer. My general belief is if you've pissed people off on both sides, then you probably are doing a pretty decent radio show. So I think that's all right.
17: Hey, Audie. Woody from the 4-3.
0: What
17: great
0: up,
17: show
0: Woodrow?
17: Today.
0: Thank you.
17: Looking forward to Tony getting back, but you're doing a great job on your own. Hey, just want to say we appreciate the soccer talk. Some of us actually do appreciate soccer, especially when the Reds can't hit their way out of a wet paper sack and we're in the middle of the summer for football. Once camp starts, bring it on, Bengals. Thanks, man. Have a good one.
0: Woodrow, thank you. I appreciate that. That's nice of you. Yeah. I have a passion for international soccer. I've always loved it. I will tell this, I guess I could talk about it shortly now, but years ago, I joined the American Outlaws, which is the fan supporter section for U.S. men's and women's national soccer. I've been to U.S. women's games. I've been to national team games. I've been to friendlies. I've been to World Cup qualifiers. It's just always been this thing on the side that I love to do. And I don't follow it super closely. I'm a casual, but I've got the scarves and I've got the shirts and I used to wear a bandana around my head. It's something I've always loved. And I don't feel that same passion for FC Cincinnati. I don't feel that same passion for club soccer. If I had a Premier League team, it would be Manchester United. I've always liked them, but I'm not this diehard fan, but I know enough to know what's going on. And I have a couple of close friends that played soccer in college and they have helped me. And it's just been a fun thing to just have on the side. I always say all the time too, is it's nice. What's nice about being an Ohio State fan in this city is that I don't really have to have a take on Ohio State football here. I can have a take on UC. Can I have a take on the Bengals and the Reds? And people want, and tune in to hear my opinion on these various things. I don't have to come up with one as a Ohio State football fan. I can just watch it and be a fan. Same thing usually is the case with U.S. soccer, is I can just enjoy and have that as something as a casual fan. But I do now that we're kind of experiencing this, because we didn't experience it too much in 22 and obviously weren't around in 2018. There is an excitement, especially with it being on U.S. soil and games happening while we're on the air, that it's coming out of me. I want to talk about it and I want to tell other people about it. And on top of that, this is actually a good team. And so it gets me excited. And so I'm going to talk about what gets me excited, and hopefully that passion translates to the people who are listening. And I do appreciate the kind words from today and those that disagree, because I'm always open to it. So appreciate that. All right. That's it for Talkbacks. When we come back, OAL Injury Report. That's next. ESPN 1530.
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0: Cincy 360 rolls on. Hour number two here on ESPN 1530. 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Big news of the day, the Reds have reinstated from the injured list shortstop Ellie De La Cruz. He is back, and he will be in the lineup tonight for the Reds against the Milwaukee Brewers. The corresponding move was optioning outfielder Will Benson to AAA Louisville. Also, Mark Sheldon of MLB.com reports that closer Emilio Pagan may not be very far behind Ellie De La Cruz. Pagan threw a simulated game slash live BP yesterday at Great American Ballpark. He faced Ellie De La Cruz, Will Benson, and Dane Myers. Said he treated it like it was a real game. And he said Ellie hit one hard off of him. Said he didn't feel that bad because Ellie does that against everybody, but he said he felt like his stuff was better than it was the last time he threw a simulated game. So it seems like Emilio Pagan is close behind Ellie De La Cruz. Obviously would feel good about getting him back sooner rather than later. He will begin a AAA, he will begin a rehab assignment at AAA Louisville on June 25th. Will Pagan. So that's good news. Brandon Williamson's throwing program has progressed. He threw his first bullpen session in Goodyear. Hunter Green, by the way, will pitch tonight in AAA Louisville. He is expected to throw between 50 and 65 pitches for his rehab start. Is still expected to come back in July. But Ellie is back. That's the big news. We'll take a break. We'll come back. More big news on ESPN 1530.
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0: Somehow I have totally butchered the clock here in hour number two, so this is going to be a very brief segment to tell you what we're going to talk about to start hour number three. We were going to go Bengals. We will get into the Bengals, but first, the breaking news surrounding Brendan Sorsby. In case you missed it, the NFL has made a decision on his eligibility. We'll tell you about that. When we come back, we'll tell you about Brendan Sorsby and his agent and lawyer's response to that decision to start hour number three. This is Cincy 360 on the home of the Bengals, ESPN 1530.
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6: 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I'm Austin Elmore. Hour 3 underway. Less than an hour from now, Chad Brindle in the big chair for Mo Egger. Chad's going to join me about 40 minutes from right now for quick hits. Certainly we'll get his opinion on Brendan Sorsby. So let's start with that in hour number 3. In case you missed it, in the midst of talkbacks, the ruling came down, not necessarily the ruling, but the announcement came down by the National Football League that they will not be holding a supplemental draft this year. Now, it's been a few years since they had a supplemental draft. The league last had a supplemental draft in 2023. The last time they had a supplemental draft in which a player was actually taken was 2019. So, not abnormal for the NFL not to have a supplemental draft. And so, the NFL has said Sorsby's the only person that has applied to be eligible for the supplemental draft this year. We haven't done it in years, therefore, we're not going to do a supplemental draft. So, the letter from Larry Ferranzi, the general counsel of the NFL Management Council, was sent to Brendan Sorsby. It said this: Dear Mr. Sorsby, we are in receipt of your petition for special eligibility. As announced earlier today, the league has elected not to conduct a supplemental draft this year. Here's what he says. Under our collective bargaining agreement, the league retains sole discretion to determine whether it is appropriate to conduct a supplemental draft in any given year. The league has not conducted such a draft for several years, and prior to your submission, the league had no plans to do so this year, as no other player has sought entry. Your petition, filed 3 business days before the deadline, without any supporting information or documentation, and only after abandoning your recent litigation efforts to avoid NCAA sanctions, does not provide a basis for the league to alter those plans. The issues presented by your petition are too significant and too closely tied to the league's core integrity interests to permit meaningful review within the timeline presented. So, let's look at the timeline for a second. The deadline was yesterday to get it all in. Sorsby had done so. The draft would have been at the end of July, literally right before the start of training camps. And Sorsby would have had, or was slated to have, a pro day on July 10th, if I'm not mistaken, in Texas at his high school. So you have about a month and a half for all the information to get gathered by all 32 teams, which, by the way, there was a report over the weekend as well. All 32 teams would be at Brendan Sorsby's pro day, because I think, number one, I don't quite understand it, and I'm still looking for somebody who can explain to me why they think he's such a good player. Physically, yes, I think there is some arm talent there. I don't know that this dude is a top

0: quarterback in the draft, and next year's draft is going to be wrought with good quarterbacks in the first round. But either way, neither here nor there. Teams were going to be interested, but I think the NFL looked around and said, there's way too much here that we don't know to just hold this draft and bring somebody in. That's a lot to ask of our teams. That's a lot to ask to our core integrity principles when it comes to how we feel about gambling. And the NFL has drawn a significant line in the sand about gambling in the past. I mean, it was the wide receiver Calvin Ridley playing for the Falcons. He placed three parlays, and in each of the three parlays, he had the Falcons, the team he played for, winning in the parlays. The NFL popped him for a year. Jameson Williams for the Detroit Lions was suspended, I think, six games or half a season for betting on college football. The NFL does not mess around with this stuff, and it doesn't want it in its game. I said this last week. Major League Baseball, the NBA, those two leagues have had multiple gambling issues recently and historically. That is a major black eye for both of those institutions, and the NFL doesn't want anything to do with that. They don't want to be one of these guys to be next. And whether or not Brendan Sorsby is getting the treatment he needs and is dealing with it and is getting help and blah, blah, blah, the point of the matter is this is just too short of a timeline for the NFL to feel good about bringing this guy in. And so they have the discretion to do that. I think this is a good thing for Brendan Sorsby, by the way, because now you have a year to prove to everybody, I'm fine. I got the help I needed. Here's the stuff I've been doing. You clear out maybe some of the legal issues that might be coming or not coming. You get to work out for a year and know exactly what you're training for. You give NFL teams more time to do their digging on you, to meet with them, to work out for them, to go through the whole process that everybody else goes through. I think that's a good thing for Brendan Sorsby. And hopefully the guy gets his stuff dealt with and this isn't an issue for him anymore. And you can put the whole thing behind you as opposed to rushing into this. The NFL basically said, what you submitted to us is not enough for us to feel like you should be eligible and that we should hold this draft. It was basically like, hey, they're not going to let me play in college, so will you guys let me play? And the NFL is like, probably not. Don't know that we need to be doing that. So Sorsby's attorney, Jeffrey Kessler, not happy about this, understandably so. He told ESPN of the NFL's decision not to hold a supplemental draft, quote, it is a violation of the CBA and the law. We will pursue this immediately with the NFLPA. I don't know how that will go, but Mike Garofalo of NFL Network said he expects Sorsby and his camp to explore legal action, but the NFL believes it's clear as written in Article 6 of the CBA, quote, in any league year in which the NFL deems it appropriate, there may also be a supplemental draft. The NFL did not deem it appropriate in 2026. So that's the latest in the never-ending Brendan Sorsby saga. He cannot be signed as a free agent, by the way. He can play in other professional leagues, but not in the NFL in 2026. This is according to Ian Rappaport. And I don't even think the UFL will play again before the NFL starts. That's not going to happen. Their season just ended. Shout out to the Louisville Kings, United Bowl champions. I know everybody's fired up about them. The CFL, I don't know the timeline on their season. I think it's pretty close to the NFL. So I guess he could play up there. I don't know if the CFL would be interested in that. I don't know if there's any other leagues worth that he would want to play, unless there's like the 35U league in some of these big cities across the country that is just hilarious. But like, I know this is like, it sucks for him because he wants to play and he wants to get his money. I get it. But also, I feel like this is the best possible outcome for this dude. I really do. Like, yeah, he wants to hurry up, push it through, play, get my money, blah, blah, blah, blah, blah. Understand all of that. Also, though, you can just kind of reset the clock here and put all this and prove that all this is behind you. Because I've always doubted the realistic nature of him, quote unquote, owning his problems and wondered how much of this was all financially driven and how much of it was actually seeking the help that you need and how much of it was just trying to play football. Well, now you have a chance to prove that. And the NFL was just not taking any chances when it comes to Brendan Sorsby. And now, when you look at the quarterbacks that will be available in the 2027 NFL draft, let me name them off for you. Arch Manning, potentially. And there are some that say Arch might stay another year. Dante Moore, Jaden Maiava, Julian Sain, Drew Mestemaker, CJ Carr, Trinidad Chambliss, Nico Iamaliava, Darian Mensah, Lenora Sellers, and Brendan Sorsby. I would put Sorsby ahead of Nico. I'd put him ahead of Darian Mensah. I'd put him ahead of Drew Mestemaker. I might put him ahead of Julian Sain, by the way. I mean, that's a loaded class of quarterbacks. And that's going to make this NFL offseason and those picks awfully coveted next year for the NFL draft in Washington, D.C. All right, so that's the Brendan Sorsby news. 513-749-1530, your reaction to that or anything you want to talk about. You can also tweet at me at AudioMore. That's AUTYELMORE if you want to be a part of the show that way. We'll take a break. We'll come back. 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
0: Cincy 360, ESPN 1530, welcome back. Soresby news, Reds and Brewers tonight. Reds have lost 90 of the last 145 games against the Milwaukee Brewers. Will they make it 91 tonight? We'll see. More on that game coming up. Phone lines open at 513-749-1530 if you want to call in, be a part of the show. Let's go to Jeff in Virginia calling in. What's up, Jeff?
16: Happy Tuesday, Austin. I believe that's 146 games now after last night.
0: Oh, perfect. It's never going to end. I don't think they're ever going to beat Milwaukee again.
16: Well, and you know what? We get no Abbott and no Burns against them this week. One of them will miss them next week, and Skeens is pitching for the Pirates this weekend, absolutely, certainly, as well.
0: And I would think we will probably get Mizorowski in the second series at some point. So
16: yeah, that all seems sensible. So, you know, like, we've talked about the Reds enough. So on Soresby, if I'm not mistaken, he's facing federal wire fraud charges. He is not getting a sniff of the NFL as long as that's hanging over his head amongst all the other stuff.
0: Yeah, and that's the thing that we're kind of waiting on to happen. And I was just talking to Chad Brindle during the break about this, is like the federal charges and stuff like that's still at play because they were the ones who tipped off the sports book, and those guys take forever to bring forth charges because they want to have it basically in the bag once the time they do. So I think that's still possible. I don't know if it's imminent right away, but it is still possible, and that's probably something the NFL is thinking about too.
16: Yeah, mail fraud and wire fraud are about as serious as it gets, especially for a 20-year-old kid. Yeah. So I'm sure Goodell is like, there's no way we're letting that kid play in the league. And just quickly for the soccer fans, I was in Toronto last Wednesday for Ghana-Panama. The city was electric. Walking around the outside of the stadium was unbelievable. And that was one of the better games of the tournament so far. It was more like an NBA game back and forth, and Ghana scored with like 4 minutes left in the game, and the place went berserk.
0: Had you ever been to an international soccer game before that?
16: I've never been anything other than a high school soccer game.
0: Oh, wow.
16: to be honest with you. And, you know, I won the lottery. I put in for like Toronto, Seattle, Vancouver, Philly, and Toronto was the only thing I won. Huh. Pouring down rain, nobody got up out of the lower deck and left their seats. To go is really, really exciting. It's just a shame that KC's probably the closest spot to Cincy, I think. Maybe Atlanta.
0: Yeah, between those two. Atlanta's probably closer, actually.
16: Yeah, and of course, our stadiums in Baltimore and D.C. are so terrible that we can't get a game, even though we're in the nation's capital. So it is what it is, definitely. So thanks for the passion at the start of the show on the Reds. Really appreciate it, Austin.
0: Thank you, Jeff. I appreciate it. Thank you for the phone call. Yeah, I tell people all the time, like, soccer is a sport best enjoyed in person. International soccer is an entirely different level. It's awesome, especially when you go and, like, you're with another country whose fans don't get to see them very often. I've told this story before, but a year or two ago, the United States played Morocco at TQL Stadium. That stadium holds 25,513 people, and I think there were 20,000 Moroccan fans there. You walk through Washington Park beforehand, you think you're in the country of Morocco, waving the flags and beating the drums and singing the chants and doing the whole nine yards. And you, United States does that sort of stuff too, and they have their own sort of thing that you can get involved with. But, like, it was just really cool to see that and experience that. And, you know, at that level, entirely different. Let's go to Mike in L.A. What's up, Mike?
11: What's up, my brother? Good rant at the beginning. Very nice.
0: Thank you.
11: I liked it. It was very truthful. Hey, Jeff, by the way, let me tell you, from my short stint in the federal for my tax thing, there was plenty of guys in there for wire fraud and mail fraud that had 4 months, 6 months, 9 months, and you're in a camp. You know, you can walk out and leave if you want to get an escape charge and get another year put on it, but it's not as serious as you think. It just depends how much dough and also if you're a repeat offender. Not that I'm proud of it, but I do have experience with it, and that's the way it really goes.
0: For those who maybe have not heard this story in the past, Mike has led a full life. From Vietnam to federal prison, you've done it all.
11: Yeah, I could have done without the federal thing, but anyway. But, you know, it's not that bad. You work out a lot, and you read a lot, and you really end up taking better care of yourself than you do when you're on the street. So it just gets a little boring. That's all. And there's no girl. But other than that, and the guards are all pretty, not too attractive. This is a big draft tonight, the NBA draft. All the guys that know what they're talking about said this is the most talented draft since 2003. And they went so far as to say that 10 of the guys that get drafted in the first round will end up being all-stars in the NBA. So wow, this would be a good one to watch. And the guy that called and bashed basketball, my friend, basketball is an American sport, founded, bred, fed to the world, that's now an international sport. So yeah, I wouldn't come down too hard on basketball.
0: Did you hear the stat that it has been, I think, 8 years without an American-born MVP in the NBA?
11: Which is crazy.
0: Mm-hmm.
11: Which is crazy.
0: And I think that's one of the things, like, about the NBA draft tonight. I think one of the reasons why fans maybe struggle to be interested in it is because there are so many players drafted from overseas that we don't necessarily know. This draft's a little bit different. Like, Darren Peterson, AJ DeBanza, Cameron Boozer, Caleb Wilson. Like, guys that are expected to go in the top 5, 6, 7, 8 picks are all, you know, from college basketball in the United States, which makes it a little bit different, which I think is why it'll be a little bit more interest.
11: Yeah, you know, the Joker was drafted 49th.
0: Mm-hmm. Yeah.
11: And look what he's done. How many MVPs does he? And he should have had more, but they gave him the SGA or GSA or whatever the hell his name is. Hey, when you were talking about the upcoming quarterbacks, I wanted to ask you, is Chambliss planning on coming out next year?
0: I believe so, yes. He tried to come out this year, but didn't, or something got, I can't remember exactly how that story worked, but yes, I would expect he is done after this year.
11: What do you think about him, Austin?
0: I don't know enough about him, but I liked watching him down the stretch. I mean, I thought he was fun to watch. I thought his arm was electric and just kind of had a knack for, like, knowing where to be on the field and what to do with the ball. I just think good football instincts, but I need to watch him more. I don't know too much about him.
11: And that's what Joe has, is those instincts, kind of like Larry Bird and Magic. Some of these guys just have instincts. Like, I don't know if that classifies them as a savant or whatever, but it can go a long way if you don't have tremendous athletic ability, right? Just to have that innate knowledge of what to do, where to be, like you just said.
0: And when you couple it with an elite athletic ability, that's where you can become dangerous.
11: That's Joe Burrow.
0: Yep.
11: That's our buddy.
0: Yeah.
11: And I feel sorry for you about the Reds. You just got born too late, brother.
0: I know. That's tough.
11: It is tough. Well, maybe, Nate. Well, I'm with you, though, Austin. I have to be realistic about this thing. I don't feel good about it. I just don't. I don't care what the guy from Fox said. I just don't. He's a nice guy. I like him and everything, him and Joe. But I just don't think they got the horses to get it done. I just don't.
0: Yeah.
11: Anyway.
0: Mike, thank you for the phone call, man. I appreciate it. I almost think I believe that they have the horses to get it done. I just don't know if they have. I don't know the analogy to use. Like, I don't trust the horses to get it done. Like, I know that they have the horses. I don't trust the horses to actually do the work, to carry the wagon, to do whatever you need to do in terms of any sort of horse analogy that I can throw in there. Just because, like, when they've been healthy, yeah, there's always, like, an injury, or there's somebody that goes into a slump, or there's a base running error, or there's whatever it might be. Like, there's always this reason to not necessarily trust the horses will do what you're supposed to do. Like that old saying goes, you can lead a horse to water, but you can't make him drink. That kind of feels like the Reds. All right. Before we go, let's just finish out the Reds conversation right now. We have not yet gotten a lineup for tonight that I have seen from the old Red Legs. But it is going to be Nick Lodolo going up against Brandon Sproat tonight. Brandon Sproat is a right-hander with a 5.94 earned run average this year. He has faced the Reds before. Elly De La Cruz is 1-for-3 against him with an RBI. Noel V. Marte, 1-for-2 against him. Matt McClain, hitless in 2 at-bats. Stevenson, 0-for-1. And Sal Stewart, 0-for-3 against him in his career. Meanwhile, for the Red Legs, left-hander Nick Lodolo takes the mound. Lodolo with a 6.12 earned run average so far this season. He has faced many of these Brewers many times. How about this one for you? Christian Yelich in 12 at-bats against Nick Lodolo is hitting .083. Now, one of the things that's been an issue for Lodolo this season, he's not getting left-handers out as much as he had in the past. I don't know if that's because of the breaking ball and that blister and maybe not feeling as confident in that pitch and not being able to fool left-handers with it. But that obviously is a huge matchup in this game tonight. Yelich against Lodolo. Yelich is a monster, former MVP, but he's 0-83 against Lodolo in his career. Dolo has given up home runs, or one home run to a Brewer, and that came off the bat of Joey Ortiz, the shortstop for Milwaukee. He's faced a bunch of these guys several times. He's really actually been pretty successful against them over the course of his career. It is a 7:10 first pitch at Great American Ballpark tonight. If the lineup is released before the end of the show, we'll give that to you. But Elly De La Cruz is expected to return to the Reds lineup tonight against the Brewers. All right, we'll take a break. We'll come back. Phone lines remain open at 513-749-7000. When we come back, the national media said something good about the Bengals. I know a lot of people try to tell you that that doesn't happen. It did. You'll hear it next on ESPN 1530.
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0: Welcome back, ESPN 1530. 10 minutes from right now, Chad Brindle in for Mo Egger this afternoon for Quick Hits. We'll talk to him. I want to get a little bit of Bengals in, and we'll do a lot more Bengals tomorrow. Well, one of the things I always hear from Bengals fans is that the national media never says anything good about the Bengals. Well, I don't know if you've been paying attention or not. Ever since Joe Burrow's press conference, there's been a lot of positive conversation around the Bengals from a national media perspective. And I often tell people that if you don't think there is positive conversation about the Bengals happening at the national media level, then number one, you're just not paying attention, because it happens more frequently than you would think. And it happened on my favorite show on ESPN. Pardon the interruption, last week they discussed Joe Burrow basically taking the pressure and saying, put it on me. Let me be the guy to lead us. And they talked about the offseason that the Bengals have had and where this team is at going into this season. It's Tony Kornheiser and Pablo Torre talking about Joe Burrow and is that type of chestiness a good thing? Here's what they had to say.
23: It's not a good sign. It's a great sign. He is saying, put this on me. He is giving cover to every other player on the Cincinnati Bengals. He may as well have said, bring it on, put it on me, it's okay. This is what you want in a quarterback. You want someone who takes responsibility for everything that the team does. And by the way, in his history, he won a championship at LSU. The team averaged 48 points a game, and he threw, get these numbers, 60 touchdown passes and 6 interceptions. And then he came in to the NFL with Cincinnati, and in his second year, he went to the Super Bowl. This is not Lamar Jackson, who doesn't win in the playoffs. This is not Dak Prescott, who gets paid billions of dollars, doesn't win in the playoffs. This is not Justin Herbert, everybody says has the most beautiful arm in the history of the world, doesn't win in the playoffs. Lamar Jackson, 3-5 in the playoffs. Dak Prescott, 2-5. Justin Herbert, 0-3. And Joe Burrow, 5-2. Case closed. I'd be rolling with that guy.
1: Well, the other thing about this is the problem has been along the defensive line and the offensive line. They heavily invest in the defensive line. Now, the offensive line has become a strength. Quietly, especially in the second half of last season, they're running the ball. They're protecting Joe Burrow. If not now, when? That's a bit of the through line in the last two topics for me. Joe Burrow saying this is the appropriate amount of pressure because there should be no ambiguity that we are set up to do the thing that I've been chasing since I was in college. And everything else that has happened to this point, you can play out all of the iterations. He's hurt. They're not helping him. All that stuff. He is healthy and he's being helped. So it's time to deliver on the promise because everyone else in the AFC especially, they know how good Joe Burrow can be. He's merely stating the obvious at this point.
23: So let's look at their division for a second. Okay, it occurs to me that Baltimore with a new coach, Pittsburgh with a new coach, they may be taking a downward turn. And Cleveland is a clown show and has been that way for a while. Joe Burrow, when there was no defense at all, would put up 35 and 38 and 42, and the defense would allow 45. For him to go out, you know, out in the street now and say, I like everything about this, you know, that should tell people the long shot is Cincinnati right now. It's not Buffalo anymore. They don't get there. You know, you can't ever discount Kansas City. Mahomes comes back, he's healthy. The Mahomes is great, but don't you look at Cincinnati, don't you say to yourself, I actually want them to do well? I want to see this guy back up his mouth, don't you?
1: Joe Burrow in college, and Joe Burrow when healthy has been not just charismatic as this character in the NFL, he's been as good a pocket passer as there exists in the sport. He is perennially an MVP candidate. Yes. And so if he's upright, they should be reminding him of what he was in college. He should be better than he was in college at that point.
0: Great stuff from Tony Kornheiser, Pablo Torre on PTI. And just throwing a bone out there for those of you who say the national media never says anything good about the Bengals. That was a pretty good conversation. It was a smart conversation. It was people who know what they're talking about. And yeah, Joe Burrow has been really good. Now it's all on him. Now we go. All right, now we go to quick hits. Chad Brendel's next. He's in for Mo Egger. He joins me. This is ESPN 1530.
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30: Now it's time for Quick Hits on Tony Pike's Cincy 360.
0: Yes, indeed it is. Welcome in, Quick Hits on ESPN 1530. I'm Austin Elmore, and joined now by Chad Brindle, who is in for Mo Egger this afternoon.
31: Was looking for Mo.
0: We were looking for Mo. Hi, Chad. How are you?
31: I'm wonderful.
0: Uh-oh, I got you on the wrong microphone. How about now?
31: You tell me.
0: No, I'm not hearing anything out of that. Which microphone are you talking into? Two. Microphone two. Now try it.
31: It's good.
0: There you are.
31: Can you hear me now?
0: I can hear you
31: the
0: now.
31: The old Verizon commercial? Can you hear me now?
0: I kind of forgot how this studio worked for a moment, so that's on me. Hi, how are you? Let's try that again.
31: I'm delightful. How about yourself?
0: I'm wonderful.
31: I was worried we weren't going to have a lot to talk about today, but I think we're going to be all right.
0: It's just there's nothing better in this business when a topic falls from the heavens,
31: yeah,
0: right into your lap. And for you today, the Brendan Sorsby, it's the gift that keeps on giving. What do you make of the NFL and the supplemental draft not happening?
31: Protecting the shield.
0: Yes.
31: Look, the reality of this is Brendan Sorsby has been a victim of his own ignorance and predatory people around him.
0: Yes.
31: His agent, his lawyer, Cody Campbell. None of those people were looking out for the best interest of Brendan Sorsby. It was evident when the NCAA showed up at the door with evidence that he had bet on Indiana football while he was at Indiana, there was one and only one path of action that was going to work for Brendan Sorsby. Fall on the sword, attrition, recovery, and make it evident. I know I screwed up.
0: Mm-hmm.
31: I am going to make this right. I'm going to put college behind me, and we're going to go this direction. And they did. They every step they have taken since that day at the end of April has been wrong. Yeah. Every step.
0: Yeah.
31: It's not a surprise at all that the NFL said, actually, no, I think we're good. And then when you see the letter that there wasn't any contrition in his application right. for the supplemental draft, there wasn't any acknowledgement of, you know, I'm working on this. It was, well, those meanies won't let me play in college, so you have to let me in your league. Yeah. No, that's not how that works, man. No.
0: I said from the very beginning from the beginning of him pivoting to the supplemental draft, it's not a shoe-in that the NFL is just going to let this dude
31: no.
0: in. And they didn't. I think that's good for them. And like I said, and you were sitting here when I said, I think it's a good thing for Brendan Sorsby in the sense of maybe. If you're serious about all of this,
31: yeah,
0: you have a chance to prove it now.
31: Yeah. I mean, sitting out a year is not great for anybody in terms of you want to be out on the field and playing mm-hmm. and getting better. I'm fascinated now. Will Texas Tech let him be part of their football team? Not play, but practice, train, like
0: use the facilities,
31: work out with the staff that's there.
0: Offensive analyst, Brendan Sorsby.
31: Something like that. I mean, if you really, yeah. because what they have done has not had Brendan Sorsby's best interest in mind.
0: I agree.
31: To this point. Because yeah. if you're an addict, if you're really an addict, if you've ever been around anybody with addiction,
0: mm-hmm.
31: accountability is the path to fight that addiction.
0: Mm-hmm.
31: There has been no accountability
0: yeah.
31: from Brendan Sorsby, his team, the people at Texas Tech. We went to a 30-day rehab program. That's our accountability. That's right. not it, bro.
0: And that's why I think, like, to an extent, the NFL is kind of like trying to hold him accountable.
31: Sure.
0: By doing this, which I think can be a good thing. Outside of Brendan Sorsby, what do you have coming up on the show this afternoon?
31: I have a question.
0: Oh.
31: Nobody's asked it. Just curious. Where the bleep was Ellie De La Cruz last night?
0: Yeah, So I did the extra inning show on Sunday.
31: Where was he?
0: And I knew they don't play games on Mondays in AAA.
31: No.
0: And so I was like, well, Ellie will be back tomorrow.
31: No, he had to get a day off.
0: And apparently he took live BP against Emilio Pagan before the game.
31: You couldn't have used Ellie. You're playing the number one team in the division with your life in the balance.
0: The most important 10 games of the season.
31: And you just lost a game that ended in regulation, whatever you want to call it. Nothing. Mm-hmm. Ellie De La Cruz couldn't have helped you out in that situation.
0: I was surprised. I thought for sure he would be in
31: the lineup. Where is Ellie?
0: Well, I can tell you that the lineup has been made for tonight, and he is in it.
31: I don't understand. Okay, you want to get him an extra day?
0: I guess.
31: For what?
0: I guess being overwhelmingly cautious is not a bad thing. However, it's not necessarily a good thing. Here's how the Reds will line him up tonight.
31: Okay.
0: Are you ready for this?
31: Sure.
0: Dunn, De La Cruz, Blade, Stewart, Lowe, Suarez, Marte, Trevino, Arroyo. Arroyo playing second, Elliott short, Nate Lowe, the DH.
31: Great.
0: Spencer Steer, no Matt McClain.
31: Can they beat the Brewers? No.
0: No.
31: So this is kind of what I want to get into today. And we've talked about this a little bit over time, Austin. But 3 years ago, when all this started, when all these guys came up and this new era of Reds baseball really became a thing, I felt like everybody in the division was kind of in the same place. Everybody was kind of going through this restructure. The Cubs were figuring it out. The Cardinals had kind of bottomed out. The Pirates were the Pirates. The Brewers, they keep doing this and keep winning. But it felt like everybody was on an even playing field. The Reds are in last in that race between those five teams. They are in a five-team division, and as a franchise, they are, it feels like, convincingly fifth right now. There's not a lot in the minor leagues to look forward to. I keep hearing, are they going to be buyers or sellers? Austin, who's going to buy any of this crap?
0: I know. That's what I said in the first hour. Like,
31: who's going to buy any of this?
0: Where are they going? What are they doing?
31: At least in the past two times that they've done these sell-offs, there have been some significant pieces that they've been able to sell off. You're not selling Chase Burns at this point. You're not selling Sal Stewart.
0: Nick Lodolo's value is as low as it's ever been, which I said 2 years ago, trade him.
31: Yeah. Trading Abbott. Okay, great. But good luck finding another Andrew Abbott.
0: Yeah.
31: In
0: Brandon
31: that trade,
0: Williamson, he's going to be hurt forever.
31: Right.
0: Somebody's
31: going to give you what for Spencer Steer? For Lowe? For Bledé? Yeah. Guys that aren't going to be here till 2030?
0: Yeah.
31: Like, this is a, they're in a nightmare situation.
0: I think, like, the best possible scenario for them in terms of, like, actually getting something of value in return would be for Tyler Stevenson to catch fire over the next month.
31: And he's been better.
0: Yeah, he's like, been okay. He's, and like,
31: but he was so bad, he's still hitting .214.
0: Correct. Like, and even then, like, that's not going to get you anything.
31: No.
0: Like, you're not going to get anything for any of these dudes outside of Ellie or Burns, and they're not trading him.
31: And Hunter Green's not going to get you anything. No. He can't stay healthy.
0: No.
31: I look at it and go, they've spun their wheels for 3 years. Like, there is no sign of an identity of what's the path forward. Remember 3 years ago when they were running first to third and scoring from first on balls in the gap and
0: David Bell's ball club,
31: stealing bases and being aggressive. They're playing station to station softball right now with a team that can't hit.
0: Yep. I talked about it in the first hour. I mean, the 3 year anniversary of the Ellie De La Cruz cycle, and really just over 3 years since his MLB debut and what we all thought was going to happen. And it just hasn't played out since then.
31: They haven't gotten any better in any area.
0: You're right.
31: There's nothing I look at and go, man, this team can really .. what can they really do? They can let a team score two runs without getting a hit in the top of the 10th inning. They didn't get a hit yesterday, Austin. The Brewers didn't get a hit in extra innings. They scored twice.
0: Incredible. Incredible. All right, so that's what you have to look forward this afternoon with Chad Brendel. Chad.
31: Five for five is in. So the five for five eligibility clock in the NCAA will be finalized tomorrow. It was unanimously approved by the board of directors. So now, at least in terms of eligibility, there will be some structure.
0: Okay, good.
31: We're talking about that.
0: Chad will break that down for us and make sense of all that. Coming up from 3 to 6 this afternoon in for Mo Egger. Chad, thank you.
31: Thank you.
0: Awesome. That is Chad Brendel coming up next. That does it for me. What'd you say?
31: You're a gentleman and a scholar.
0: Thank you very much. I appreciate that. That does it for me. Back at it again tomorrow in for Tony Pike. My thanks to Jeremy Rao for joining me today. We will try to make sense of things again tomorrow. There's so much I didn't get to today. We'll do it again tomorrow. On the home of the Bengals, Cincinnati's ESPN, 1530.
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19: I'm Christine Lisi. Breaking news, the NFL has decided not to hold a supplemental draft, meaning former Texas Tech quarterback Brendan Sorsby, who admitted to placing thousands of bets on college and pro sports, won't play in the league in 2026. NFL said it felt he'd be a distraction for teams going into training camp in a letter sent to Sorsby, explains ESPN's Pete Thamel.
21: It said your petition filed 3 business days before the deadline without any supporting information or documentation, and only after abandoning college sports, your recent litigation efforts to avoid NCAA sanctions. It does not provide a basis for the league to alter its plans to not hold a supplemental draft.
19: This isn't over, though, as Sorsby will bring the matter to the NFLPA, according to his attorney. Cristiano Ronaldo became the first person to score in 6 different World Cup tournaments. He scored twice against Uzbekistan in the first half today. Portugal's up 5-0, 93rd minute. The Wizards on the clock with the number one overall pick in tonight's NBA draft. 7:30 Eastern, ESPN Radio, 8 Eastern, ABC and ESPN. A.J. DeBonsa, Darren Peterson among the options for that top pick.
22: Hey,
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8: 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Watch for the slowdowns on 75 southbound Ezra Charles to the Brent Spence, and 75 north is sluggish Burlington Pike to Dixie Highway in Kentucky. It's about a 10-minute trip. I'm Rick Schrempf with traffic.
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Cincinnati's ESPN 1530, The Mo Eggers Show. Chad Brendel filling in for most of this week. Thanks for tuning in.

Thank you for choosing me. Boy, do we have a lot to get to today. Big news of the day. The NFL has informed Brendan Sorsby, former Cincinnati Bearcats quarterback Brendan Sorsby, that they will not hold a supplemental draft this year. So at least for the foreseeable future, unless he finds another professional league to play in the meantime, Brendan Sorsby's 2026 football campaign over before it started. Texas Tech has moved on, and essentially the NFL kicked the can down the road by not allowing a supplemental draft, or by not holding a supplemental draft. Brendan Sorsby will go into the potential player pool for 2027 now. I will have, you know, more on this as the show goes on, but ultimately, I mean, this is largely on Brendan Sorsby and his representation. They're really, especially in light of the letter that the NFL sent to Brendan Sorsby, there really was only one path that was going to get Sorsby a positive outcome. The outcome of trying to play college football after you had gambled on your own team, gambled essentially, this gets lost in the shuffle too. Essentially gambling against your own team. He was betting unders on his team and his quarterback, yardage unders, when he was at Indiana. That's betting against your team. It might not be a final score, but if you're betting unders in any way, shape, or form on a team that you play on, you're betting against your team. When the NCAA showed up at Texas Tech's door, the only path that, given all the information we have now, of course, hindsight is 2020, but given the information that we have now,

0: The only path forward for Sorsby was to fall on the sword. Announce that he understands that he broke the rules, that he would not be seeking additional eligibility in college, that he would be attending treatment and rehab and focusing all of his aspirations on proving that he was worthy of the supplemental draft and advancing his career to the NFL. This is from the letter sent to Sorsby by NFL representation. The sole reason identified in your petition for seeking entry into the supplemental draft are that you have been, quote unquote, declared ineligible by the NCAA and have, quote unquote, exhausted all of your avenues to continue in the NCAA and want to play in the NFL. The petition provides no information regarding the bias for or timing of the NCAA's decision. Public sources, however, indicate that in May 2026, the NCAA issued a determination declaring you permanently ineligible for participation in college athletics based on a sustained pattern of improper gambling activity during your collegiate career at three different universities. The league does not have the complete record of the NCAA's investigation, and you did not provide any such materials with your petition. Available information nonetheless indicates that over the course of your collegiate career, you knowingly engaged in repeated and significant violations of NCAA rules designed to preserve the integrity of athletic competition. Reported conduct includes placing wagers on your own team and teammates and, to avoid detection, establishing or funding accounts in the names of intermediaries who place bets on your behalf. There are also reports that you have may have violated state criminal law. Your petition does not address these matters, nor does it demonstrate accountability for your conduct or indicate whether or how you would adhere to the league's rules and policies governing the integrity of competition. That pretty much sums it up right there. Instead, even after receiving notice of the NCAA's decision rescinding your college eligibility in May, you sought to avoid the consequences of that determination through litigation rather than accepting responsibility for your actions, and you pursued entry into the NFL draft only after abandoning those efforts. As Commissioner Goodell has emphasized, participation in the NFL is a privilege that carries with it significant responsibilities, including accountability. By all accounts, you're a talented player with a future potential for success. We encourage you to focus on preparing for possible entry into the NFL through the 2027 NFL draft. Basically, what it's saying is what they did didn't work. The stunt that they tried to pull didn't work. They tried to get that bag from Texas Tech. They tried to get that $5 million by any means necessary. NCAA rules and regulations be damned. The thing is, and I know his lawyer has put out a statement saying that they are going to pursue legal action under the CBA and the NFLPA. I've got news for Jeffrey Kessler. Brendan Sorsby is not covered by the CBA because he's not a member of the NFLPA. It's kind of an important part of being in a union is being in a union. And in some ways, I do feel bad for Brendan Sorsby. Because I think when the going got tough, you had a lawyer that loves litigating cases against the NCAA that immediately jumped on board. You have an agent that's bad. That's bad. He's a bad agent. And you have Cody Campbell at Texas Tech, who spent a lot of money on Brendan Sorsby because Texas Tech got shut out in the NCAA in the college football playoff. They were all in on needing a quarterback. Brendan Sorsby was the best quarterback on the market. They did everything they could to get him. Unfortunately, it blew up in their face, but they knew without Sorsby, there's really not a chance to reach their goals. Who was looking out for Brendan Sorsby here? Because you've heard Tech say over and over, they had Sorsby's best interest at heart. The everything that they did was looking out for Brendan Sorsby. Well, how is that the case when, as soon as it became clear, when the Big 12 filed their lawsuit in federal court and Texas Tech got outmaneuvered, the same day they dropped Sorsby, the day before Sorsby met with Texas Tech officials, AD, president, football coach, Cody Campbell, you name it. And they all were on the same page. Full steam ahead, Team Sorsby. The minute that it became clear that what they were trying to do was going to come with very, very serious consequences, that was it. Wipe your hands clean. Mr. Sorsby, it's time for you to go on to the next thing. We don't have room for you here at Texas Tech anymore. That's very telling. Nobody in this process actually had Brendan Sorsby's best interest at heart. That's unfortunate. But the NFL is right. Brendan Sorsby's actions are the one, really, this rule cannot be broken thing about sports. You cannot have people on teams gambling on or against their teams. Can't have it. It's the one ultimate no-no. And Brendan Sorsby broke that. Brendan Sorsby crossed that line. And I've seen a lot of, you know, especially in the Texas Tech lawsuit and everything that goes with it, I have seen a lot of, well, he had a problem. Yeah, he did. He had a gambling addiction. But guess what? People with addictions still have to face their consequences all the time. If a drug addict gets caught with drugs, they don't get to go, you know, I know that kilo of cocaine was in my car, but I'm a drug addict. Like, so that makes it okay. That's not how that works. Do something dumb when you're drunk. Have to live up to the consequences. Get in a fight at a bar because you're wasted. Yeah, well, you're going to have to live up to that. The addiction doesn't negate the actions and the consequences for those actions. And in many ways, the system has gotten it right, ultimately at the end. So that's my Brendan Sorsby take. Before I get into the Reds, because boy, I'm going to get into the Reds today. Let's go ahead and get this thing started. I got a question when I come back. I'm curious if any of you have an answer. Where was Ellie De La Cruz last night? Where was he? He took batting practice off of Emilio Pagan, right? Simulated game. Ellie was in there. In a game that was tied 0-0 after 9 innings. You don't think you could have at least had Ellie available to pinch hit? Available to do something to help his team against the division leading team at Great American Ballpark? I'm mad about the Reds. I'm mad. Take a break. We'll get the show started when we come back. Cincinnati's ESPN 1530.
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2: 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Northbound 75 after Mitchell, the center lane blocked off. That's from a disabled vehicle. Looking at some slow traffic, northbound 7175, 5-minute delay between Burlington Pike and Dixie Highway, and a 2-minute delay southbound 75 from Ezra Charles Drive to Fort Washington Way. I'm Eddie Zellick with traffic.
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0: Scherzer's series opener against the Brewers, the start of a 10-game stretch where they play three against the Brewers at home, and then seven on the road, three Pirates and four Brewers. Brady Singer was outstanding yesterday. Outstanding. Seven innings, two hits, only two walks, seven strikeouts. That is exactly what we talked about yesterday that Cincinnati hadn't been getting from Brady Singer. He's been improving for his last four or five starts. That was by far his best start of 2026. He got absolutely zero help from his offense. One hit through nine innings. They did get a hit in extra innings. Plated their only run of the game. 14 strikeouts. Two hits total. One run. 14 strikeouts. On a night where your starter goes seven innings scoreless with seven Ks and two hits. Brandon Woodruff, that was his 31st start total since the start of the 2003 season. Brandon Woodruff had the makings of what looked like was going to be an amazing career in Milwaukee. Didn't start much in 23, missed all of 24. Injury problems again last year. Just now coming off the injured list. This was his first game back off the injured list yesterday. Six innings, one run, 10 strikeouts. Average fastball was in the low 90s. And when I say low 90s, I mean like 91. This was not a guy that blew by the Reds hitters like they saw on Friday in New York. This was a guy that outpitched Cincinnati. Cincinnati's approach at the plate looked terrible. They were befuddled, confused. It was almost like they went up there expecting him to be bad because he was coming off the injured list. They weren't aggressive. He was getting ahead in counts and staying ahead in counts, and then getting them to swing and miss on strike three. It was an embarrassment for the Reds' offense. That's what I talked about yesterday in terms of there's no consistency. Look, it's baseball. It's a sport that you know the odds are against you. When the best hitters are successful with a hit 3 out of 10 times. Successful getting on base 4 out of 10 times. More often than not, you're going to fail. When you drop that down to 2 out of 10 times that you get a hit, or 3 out of 10 times that you get on base, your offense is going to be inefficient and it's going to be inconsistent. Last night, they were dominated at the plate. And then they did the thing that makes baseball fans lose their minds watching this team. Top of the 10th, nothing game. First batter is walked. Sacrifice bunt, sacrifice fly, wild pitch. Down 2-0. The Brewers didn't get a hit in the 10th inning, and the Reds gave up 2 runs. It's embarrassing. They're not good enough to be fundamentally unsound. Right? Like, if you're going to have a talent deficiency, and they have a talent deficiency, that's on management, absolutely. But if you're going to have a talent deficiency, you better be sharp in the other areas. And the Reds are just not a sharp baseball team in any way, shape, or form. D Defense is shaky. They give up more walks than I think all but one team in the entire sport. They're below average pitching. They're below average hitting. When it comes to power, when it comes to walks, when it comes to OPS, on-base percentage, average, runs scored. Average is what the like their best attributes are average, and everything else is near the bottom of baseball. This is the roster that's been built. Maybe they'll bounce back today. I doubt it. Maybe Nick Lodolo will go the way that we've seen Brady Singer and we've seen Andrew Abbott go, and that they start to figure things out eventually. But as it stands right now, that hasn't happened, and I've got very little faith that it's going to happen. Because there's nothing that indicates that they're trending in the right direction. And it's maddening to watch. And for a franchise that now doesn't have that lucrative TV deal, and you're relying on subscriptions to rack up those TV dollars that you need to function, there's going to be some sleepless nights realizing the product they're putting on the field isn't good enough. Phone lines are open. Let's get to it. 513-749-1530. 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
3: 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Northbound 75 after Mitchell, a disabled vehicle now on the right shoulder that's been moved away from the center lane. Police on the scene of an accident on Van Blaricombe Road that's north of Cleves-Warsaw Pike. Use caution in the area, getting reports of a fuel spill as well. I'm Eddie Zellick with traffic.
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6: Do you know the symptoms of moderate to severe obstructive sleep apnea, or OSA, in adults with obesity? They may be happening to you without you knowing. 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OSA is a serious condition where your airway partially or completely collapses during sleep, which may cause breathing interruptions and oxygen deprivation. 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

0: Hour number one, let's keep it moving. I've talked enough. Let's go out to the phones. Jeff in Virginia. Jeff, how's it going?
1: Happy Tuesday, Chad. How are you doing?
0: Well, you know, I was kind of worried about the direction of this show today because I didn't want to just yell about the Reds for 3 hours. There's not really any Bengals topics left until we get closer to camp. So I was a little worried today. Thank you, Brendan Sorsby. Now we can do a show.
1: Well, I'll hit you on Sorsby and the NBA draft as
0: okay.
1: well.
0: We're going to get to that today, too.
1: Does he still owe UC $1 million?
0: Well, there's a court case pending over that, but UC did not drop the court case when he withdrew from Texas Tech. So at the moment, there is still an active court case for breach of contract because Brendan Sorsby had a $1 million buyout in his deal. Yes.
1: Because he's burning through billable hours like crazy. Did he get the $5 million from Texas Tech?
0: So they paid him about $1 million because they pay you monthly, essentially, on that stuff. He got about $1 million. Cody Campbell said they are not looking to recoup that. But there are reports he's already spent about $1 million on lawyer fees. So Jeffrey Kessler is making a lot of money off Brendan Sorsby.
1: Well, and I think the true point here, I think you brought it up, is he's not a member of the NFLPA.
0: Right.
1: They can talk about that all they want to, right?
0: He's not bound by the collective bargaining agreement because he's not a member of the Players Association. He's not in the union.
1: Yeah. So, okay. On to
0: bad advice all around, Jeff. Bad advice all around.
1: Hey, we've all been there before.
0: Not at this level of stakes.
1: No. I would have pocketed my money a long. My dad would have told me, just let's get out of this as quickly as we possibly can.
0: Yeah.
1: You know, so on to the draft for both you and Taryn, because I don't follow the NBA, and I know you've seen both these guys play in person. Who's the better player?
0: I'd take Peterson.
1: The local D.C. media has been waffling back and forth, but didn't it just come out that he has, like, panic anxiety disorder or something?
0: I mean, look, he's not perfect by any means, but he is, to me, and guess what? Every time they've gone that head-to-head, you know who's been the better player? Peterson. When they played in college, like Team USA workouts, whenever they've gone head to head, Peterson's been the better player. I think there's, you know, obviously things weren't right at Kansas last year, but that two guard spot, man, a dynamic two guard that can shoot the way he can shoot, that can score at all three levels. He can be a playmaker. He's just so dynamic. As a point producer, I think I would take the chance. Now, there is obviously greater risk at this point with Peterson than there is DeBanza. So if you're risk averse, you take DeBanza. But I mean, from what I've seen of those two guys, I take Peterson. I think Taryn agrees. I don't know.
1: Are both of them future MVP caliber players? I mean, this is the 1-1 overall pick. You can't miss on the guy.
0: So I think they're both all-star caliber players. If you ask me if they're MVP caliber players, I would put it in this compartment in my mind. Do I ever see a point where either of them are better than either Wemby or Cooper Flagg?
1: SGA.
0: No, I'm talking the guys right in their, and SGA is not that much older than them, but I'm just talking about like their little window. I consider Wemby and Cooper Flagg like in that window with them. I don't think either of them will be a better player than those two guys.
1: Okay. Yeah. Obviously, the local DC media is not letting the Wizards off the hook on this one. And there's a third guy who's like a half a notch below those two, right?
0: Well, yes, I don't think it's the guy that you think. I don't think it's Boozer.
1: Yeah, I don't even know the names because I just don't follow them.
0: Well, it's Boozer, who's son is the son, obviously, of the Boozer that went to Duke.
1: Yeah.
0: I think he's going to be an awesome NBA player. I think his floor is higher than anybody else in this draft. I just don't know how high his ceiling is. I don't know if he's ever going to be more than like 21 points and 7-8 rebounds.
1: Okay.
0: And that's obviously very good, but I don't think he's going to be a guy that, you know, that jumps off the screen. The guy I think that can is Caleb Wilson from North Carolina.
1: That's the third guy that's been being bandied around up here, definitely.
0: He's a mate. Like, he's got some dog in him, good size. I hate player comparisons. I don't use them often. I think there's some KG in him where he just plays with that aggression that Kevin Garnett played with. He plays hard like that at all. He broke his thumb dunking in practice.
1: Okay.
0: I really like Caleb Wilson a lot.
1: Okay. Well, thank you for the information. Those are the two things I needed answered. And of course, you are right on top of it as always. And never give up on your snark on the Texas Tech people either. That makes the day entertaining as well.
0: I'm glad. Like, I appreciate the people that understand it's snark. Like, I'm not that worked up over it. It doesn't change my life at all. But those people are stupid, Jeff.
1: Yes, I never want to be on the wrong side of Chad on a Twitter battle. I know that. I know that all too well. So,
0: Thank you, Jeff. Appreciate it.
1: We'll see you.
0: All right, let's go to Mike in L.A. Mike, how are you, my brother? Mike? Taryn? I don't think he's there.
2: Might be away from his phone.
0: But I want to get to the NBA draft a little bit later, but we can do a little bit right now. Is it just those two, you think? Is it just Boozer and Peterson? Or DeBanza and Peterson? Yeah, that's what I mean.
2: Yeah, those are the two front runners who I think have the potential to be franchise changing players. I think Cameron Boozer's ceiling is like basically his dad again, which was all right, but he was never a good guy.
0: I think Cam Boozer is going to be a really, really good NBA player. I don't know that he's ever like first team all league.
2: Right.
0: Maybe second or third team on when he's a veteran and down the road. I'm telling you though, man, I think Wilson is, I think there's going to be some people looking back and going, should we, you know, 4 or 5 years from now, should we have had Wilson in this conversation at the top?
2: It just depends where he goes.
0: Yeah.
2: That's
0: but I'm talking about if you're Washington. I'm saying if you're Washington, I think in 4 or 5 years, there's going to be people going, man, maybe they should have thought a little bit harder about Caleb Wilson.
2: No. Well, if they're going to do that, then they need to go ahead and
0: trade the pick.
2: Yeah. No, trade the pick or get AD out of there because he's not going to thrive with Anthony Davis there.
0: Yeah, but
2: Anthony Davis, I think, is going to – if they were to draft Caleb Wilson over number one overall, I think Anthony Davis is going to stunt his growth. I think that will hurt Caleb Wilson more than help playing with Anthony Davis.
0: Well, I don't disagree, but I think at AD at this point in his career is more of a five, isn't he? Or at least he should be. Like, he doesn't move like he did 10 years ago. And that was 2012. Like, we're talking 14 years in the league for AD.
2: He just doesn't give me that. I mean, like I said, he could play the five, but he just doesn't give me that five. Like, I'm always looking as that four.
0: Yeah, I'm just saying, like, as your career, you know, you got to make some decisions as you get along in the tooth, Taryn.
2: Well, yeah, he is standing behind a three-point and shooting threes.
0: Yeah, yeah, you're right. He's made business decisions, and they have not involved being closer to the rim. He's a stretch five.
2: For sure.
0: Stretch five. I'm fascinated, though, about the guards tonight. Because behind that first group, behind those top four guys, there's a lot of guys I think could pop. I mean, I don't necessarily agree with what AJ say. AJ said he compares this to the 03 draft.
2: Yeah, nah, that's
0: easy, Youngblood.
2: Man.
0: Easy. Now, look, like, there is potential for there to be a dozen really, really good players in this draft. Kingston Fleming and Ethan, or the raggy kid from, where did he play?
2: What's his name?
0: Raggy.
2: Raggy.
0: Was that the Virginia Tech kid? Or Illinois? Illinois.
2: Oh, no, Illinois. Wagler.
0: Wagler, that's what I meant. Yeah. Wagler. I mean, Darius Akoff is phenomenal.
2: I hope the Mocs have him going to Sacramento. Please don't end up in Sacramento.
0: Yeah, don't put him in Sacramento. Like, at least if he goes to Sacramento, you know in like 3 years they're going to trade him for more picks.
2: Right.
0: So maybe he gets his seasoning in Sacramento and then ends up somewhere else. I love Akoff.
2: Let's worry about his size. Like 6'3", like point guard. Yeah, he has the quickness. He's explosive offensively, but yeah, he might be a little bit of liability on a defensive end.
0: Like Jalen Brunson.
2: Well, see, Jalen Brunson has the team around him though. Like if he goes to Sacramento, good.
0: Well, yeah, it doesn't matter if he goes to Sacramento. But I mean, if he's on a good team. I don't think the size is too big a deal. That's not mentioning Michael Brown. That's not mentioning Nate Amendt, Braden Burries. Like that top 10 is fascinating.
2: Very. Very.
0: And then like.
2: Do you got sleepers on the back end too?
0: I'm looking at 12. You see who they've got mocked at 12? Yaxel to Oklahoma City.
2: Oh, I got when I'm looking at, I got Yaxel going following eight at 18.
0: And Yaxel in Oklahoma City is a match made in heaven.
2: That just adds to their depth. Like he doesn't have to go in and be the guy. Just add
0: right. Just go be a great piece. Player.
2: Yep. And the guy goes to OKC at 12 or 17. Yeah.
0: Christian Anderson, a little underrated, I think. I think he might take a year or two because he's young. He played point guard at Texas Tech. I love him.
2: I like the two Milwaukee picks. Like I said, I know they just traded Giannis in their rebuild mode, but these two picks at 10 and 13 could be pieces for their future.
0: San Antonio in this mock, San Antonio at 20, Dalen Swain, former Xavier Musketeer, Texas Longhorn.
2: We'll see. Was he considered a 2? 3?
0: A wing, 2-3, yeah.
2: Oh, Swain, the one who ended up played at Texas.
0: Yeah, he was at Xavier and went to Texas.
2: Okay, yeah, another defender, 3-and-D guy.
0: Yeah.
2: Yeah.
0: Lakers, Henry Vesser from Carolina. You don't like that one?
2: Yeah.
0: You don't like big, slow, white centers?
2: See, now this one, I'm on draft.net. They have Baba going to the Lakers at 25.
0: I mean, that would be outstanding. We'll get to some more NBA in hour three, as the draft is tonight. I still think it is stupid that the draft is now a 2-night thing. We don't need 2 nights for the NBA draft. Nobody cares about the second round.
2: Agreed.
0: Just do the second round. But we will.
2: Thanks, Bronny.
0: Yeah, thanks, Bronny. We'll get to that more in hour number three. Let's take a break. We'll come back with hour two. Richard Skinner at 4:30. And me and you, outside of that, Cincinnati's ESPN 1530.
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4: 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Only looking at one accident currently, that's on Van Blaricum Road north of Cleves-Warsaw Pike. Getting reports of a fuel spill with that crash, so use caution as you head through there. Southbound 75, a 5-minute delay right now between the Western Hills Viaduct and Fort Washington Way. I'm Eddie Zellick with traffic.
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31: I'm Christine Lisi. There will be no NFL supplemental draft this summer. League made that decision, which means former Texas Tech QB Brendan Sorsby, who admitted to placing thousands of bets on college and pro sports, won't play in the league in 2026. NFL felt he'd be a distraction to teams as they begin to start training camp. Sorsby will, though, bring the matter to the NFLPA. Countdown continues toward the start of the 2026 NBA draft. 7:30 Eastern ESPN Radio, 8 Eastern ESPN and ABC. Wizards have the top overall pick for the first time in 16 years. And they're the team with the most at stake, believes ESPN's Brian Windhorst.
32: They have got a gigantic decision for their franchise. This is a powerful draft. There is probably MVPs going to come out across that stage in a couple of hours. The difference between getting the first pick right and getting the first pick wrong could be the difference in how this team's future and ceiling goes for the next decade.
31: AJ DeBonta, Darren Peterson among the possibilities to go number one. With two goals in Portugal's 5-0 win over Uzbekistan, Cristiano Ronaldo became the first person ever to score in six different World Cup tournaments.
33: Hey, it's Michelle Smallman, and coming up Wednesday, we'll react to the first round of the NBA draft and break down how the Giannis trade to Miami impacted the draft. It's on Sportsmanlike, 6 a.m. Eastern, right here on ESPN Radio, ESPN 2, and ESPN U.
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4: 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Southbound 75 at Western Avenue, there's an accident that's got the shoulder blocked off. Another crash on southbound 7175 that's over near 12th, expect a few restrictions. And Van Blaricum Road, it's a crash north of Cleves-Warsaw Pike. I'm Eddie Zellick with traffic.
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Here we go. Mo Egger Show, hour number two, Tuesday. Delightful Tuesday here in the Queen City. Awesome outside. Thank you for choosing me. Reds back in action tonight. After a pretty crushing defeat yesterday. They fall 2-1 in 10 innings. Brandon Woodruff was incredible. Gave up one hit, a single in the sixth. In his return to the Brewers, he was perfect outside of one Tyler Stevenson single. It was the only hit the Reds got through nine. They did get a hit in the bottom of the 10th that scored a run. Unfortunately, they gave up two runs in the top of the 10th without giving up a hit. But why are we still doing the Ghost Runner, by the way? Why is that a thing that's stuck? Of all the experimental things, why is that one that they looked at and have said, that's working, let's keep doing that? Tony Santion walks the leadoff batter. Sacrifice bunt moves him over. Sacrifice fly gets a run in. A Tony Santion wild pitch gets a second run in. Reds lose 2-1. They are now 2-15 against the National League Central. 2-15. 2-15. You can't win that way. And it brings up a troublesome thought. If you rewind 3 years,

0: it felt like the division was definitely kind of starting over. Everybody was bringing up young kids from the minors. Teams were kind of, I don't know if everybody was in a complete rebuild, but you could tell everybody was kind of in the same boat. It didn't feel like, I mean, I know the Brewers ended up having a good season because the Brewers know what they're doing. I think Lance said this on Twitter this morning. Teams like the Brewers figure out how to win games like last night. Teams like the Reds figure out how to lose them. And more often than not, especially when these two teams have played, that has been the overwhelming case. But 3 years ago, everybody felt like they were on fairly equal footing in terms of their roster status. The Cardinals kind of bottomed out. The Cubs were relying on a lot of youth. The Pirates were the Pirates. And it felt like, maybe because the Brewers organizationally are much stronger and in a much healthier place, maybe the Brewers were the strongest of the bunch at that point in time. That's played out. They have been. But it felt like, man, the Reds are on track. Ellie De La Cruz is up. Spencer Steer looks promising. Matt McClain is having a breakout rookie season. You're already into having Hunter Green and Nick Lodolo working their way to the top of your rotation. The bullpen was kind of unexpectedly strong. The Reds are in position. They're in position to be a factor in this division for years to come. And now it certainly feels like, I guess maybe you could argue, they're still even with the Pirates, maybe. I'd argue the Pirates have a better plan, potentially have a better roster than the Reds right now. And the Reds are looking up at the division, looking up from the bottom, from the Pirates' place. They've moved into the Pirates' studio flat. And there's not a lot of help in sight. I don't know that if you look at AAA or really even AA, that there's a Chase Burns, an Ellie, a Sal Stewart, a Hunter Green, like you name it. I don't know that there's anybody right now in that group. There's a couple guys that look like they might be able to help out the big league club a little bit, but it doesn't feel like there's really anybody that is standing out, is going to be a difference maker, is on a fast track to be a difference maker at the major league level. And here's the terrifying thing. This is what concerns me maybe more than anything. Let's say this thing falls apart between now and the All-Star break. The Reds go into the All-Star break. Worst case scenario, let's say they go in 6-7 games under 500. Hey, 6-7 for the kids in the car. Is that still a thing, Taryn? Are they still doing the 6-7 thing? It feels like that's died off some.
1: That's done, yeah.
0: Okay. So don't make that joke anymore. Or yeah, if I do make it, it'll annoy the kids, and that's kind of my purpose in life. Having a 15-year-old is to annoy the kids. Anywho, let's say they become sellers at the trade deadline. What the heck do they have to sell that's going to bring back difference makers? That's going to bring back prospects that you ultimately feel like you're going to get some bang for your buck out of? Nobody's given up anything of substance for Nick Lodolo. Andrew Abbott, maybe. But if you're the Reds and you're basing this thing around pitching, giving up Andrew Abbott with multiple years of arbitration left doesn't sound smart. But Brady Singer, great yesterday. 7 innings, 2 hits, no runs, 7 strikeouts, great. Maybe you can get a little bit for Brady Singer, but guess what? Brady Singer's on a 1-year arbitration deal and enters unrestricted free agency at the end of the season. Brady Singer's a rental. Nathaniel Lowe, J.J. Bleday, you're not getting much of significance in exchange for those guys. Suarez? Do you trade him to a contender? Hopefully he heats back up at some point in time here. But ultimately, who, if you're a seller, is going to get this thing, get in return anything more than spare parts? Anything more than, hey, you might be able to, you know, this guy might be able to come around and help you out in 2029, 2030. The Reds need help a lot sooner than 2030. And I know. Ellie comes back tonight. Hunter Green, AAA start in Louisville tonight. There are at least things that give you a glimmer of hope. Emilio Pagan, probably back, it sounds like, next week if his rehab appearances go well this week. But this is far more dire than get a couple guys back and everything's going to be okay. They've lost as many games by 5 runs through the first third of the season than they did all season last year. They're not just getting beat, they're getting stomped at times. The lineup, they're doing the similar thing that they did last year. They'll have maybe one and a half games a week where the offense performs. And then 4 or 5 games in a week where they look like last night, where it looks like just getting a base runner to second is a chore. The only base runner, maybe this is the argument that the Reds have for the ghost runner, Taryn. The only base runner they had on second base last night was the ghost runner. That's it. That's it. That happens 3-4 times a week. So I know we've lamented the bullpen, and for good reason. The bullpen was terrible through most of July. Terrible. One of, if not the worst bullpen in baseball over that stretch, depending on what metric you looked at. Bad. But that's not the only problem. That's just the problem that we focused on in the moment, because it was the thing that was hurting them the most in the moment. But yesterday certainly wasn't the starter. It certainly wasn't the bullpen. Hell, you could even defend Tony Santion almost, Taryn. He didn't give up a hit in the 10th inning. But they're so far beyond what a good team looks like. And the scary part is, in a competitive division where the money isn't really that much of a factor, the team that's kind of run away with the division, run away and hid the past couple years, has been the team spending, third, fourth, in the division, Cubs are spending more. Cardinals usually spend more. They're about usually on par with the Reds, and then the Pirates are at the bottom. And I don't see any way, I don't see any path to jumping Milwaukee, St. Louis, Chicago, and even potentially Pittsburgh. And that is bleak. Even if you play better when Ellie comes back, even if Hunter Green comes back and looks outstanding, and you've got Chase Burns and Hunter Green as your 1-2, and the bullpen roles are defined. The problem is we keep getting back to this world. We keep getting back to this. Nick Kroll said, well, we just gotta tread water until everything is back to perfect. It's a 162-game MLB season. Nothing is perfect. You're never going to be completely healthy. You're going to get one guy back, another guy is going to go down. That's the reality of the situation. You can't just wait for everything to be perfect, because it's not going to be. You have to work with what you got and win. And they haven't been good enough at doing that. And now they've fallen behind three and maybe four teams in their own division. It's hard to stay optimistic. It's hard to believe in this franchise when that's the case. Take a break. Richard Skinner coming up at the bottom of the hour. Phone lines are open. Let's get to it. Cincinnati's ESPN, 1530.
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0: us. Real quick, Mike needs me to get to him now before I get to Richard Skinner. Richard has, he's getting done with basketball practice, so I don't have a lot of time for you, Mike, but you need to go now, so I'm going to squeeze you in now.
1: Okay, thank you. I appreciate it.
0: I got you.
1: Yeah, I don't want to talk about the Bets game.
0: Nobody does.
1: Nobody does, yeah. Yeah, I mean, I don't want to talk about the NBA draft, but I'm looking at my Dodgers lineup last night, and I don't talk about the Dodgers very rare on any of these shows. But here's their lineup last night. Alex Freeland at second. Ever heard of him? No, he's a rookie. Been playing all year. Ryan Ward in left field? Nope, he's a rookie. Came up about a month ago. Andy Páez, second-year guy, center field. In the MVP category. Dalton Rushing, the catcher. The pitcher, some guy named Klein that came, they brought up from the minors. And then they brought in Lauer, and he goes six and gives up a hit. So it can be done, folks. You got to get that farm system going. That's what you've got to do.
0: They don't identify and they don't develop. Like, that's the major problem with this franchise right now is there's nothing. You're supposed to have a steady pipeline of one or two guys every year that are ready, right? Like, every year we're feeding guys that are ready so that when there's injuries, when there's, you know, a guy's in a slump or, you know, Matt McClain's going through his thing, you got a guy ready. They brought up Edwin Arroyo. He's not ready. That was the other guy. Like, it was Sal Stewart and Edwin Arroyo. Those were the two guys that were the next in line. They're not ready.
1: No, they're not.
0: Sal's ready. Edwin Arroyo, not ready.
1: No, he's not. I know you want me to hurry, so I'm sorry. I'm so excited about this draft. Best draft class, all the experts said, since 2003. They're projecting 10 guys in the first round that get drafted to all be potential NBA All-Stars.
0: I think that's right. And I think there's even some guys, Ade Mara, Yaxel Lindenborg. Like, there's some guys behind them. Merez Johnson, I think, can be a really, really effective NBA player if he gets in the right situation. There's guys behind him that can be pretty dang good, too.
1: Yeah, I don't know what Peterson's thing is. You know, he says he's a loner, and he says, people don't want to hear that crap.
0: They'll want to hear it when he goes out and puts up 27 a night. He's that talented, Mike. He's that talented.
1: I know he is, but he ain't going first. The dude from BYU is going first.
0: I don't think that's going to be the right pick for Washington.
1: I don't know if any pick's the right pick for Washington.
0: It's fair. It's fair.
1: With their record.
0: Yeah.
1: But you know who I really like, and then I want to get your opinion on, and Seth Greenberg said he really likes him, is Cameron Carr out of Baylor. Man, this kid looks special, man. I've seen him play a few games, but they highlighted him. He looks pretty special.
0: I mean, he was on a Baylor team that didn't have a whole lot. It was him and Yesufu. He's okay. I think he's a bench piece, at least for the first portion of his career. I think he's a good wing, physical wing bench piece. I don't know that he's like a guy that you want being in the top three of your rotation, at least unless there's some continued development to his game, because a lot of it right now is he's just more athletic than the guys in college. He's not going to be more athletic than the guys in the NBA. Yeah, he is.
1: Got a hell of a wingspan.
0: And generally, if Seth Greenberg likes him, I don't.
1: And Seth on ESPN, and you ain't.
0: Hey, we had this discussion about the NBA Finals and who was right about De'Aaron Fox and who wasn't. I was right, and the guys on TV weren't.
1: Well, some of the guys, not all the guys, some of the guys were for him. But certainly they were reticent because Harper's so damn young. But
0: Harper's a better player.
1: That didn't play out that way. So anyway, okay, I know you got to go. Thanks, Chad.
0: Appreciate you, Mike. I'll talk to you tomorrow.
1: Yes, sir. Take care.
0: All right. Let's take a break, and we'll talk to Richard Skinner, when we come back, Cincinnati's ESPN 1530.
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3: 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Southbound 75 left lane blocked off due to an accident between Paddock Road and the Norwood Lateral, up to a 15-minute delay back from Galbraith. Southbound 71, it's a disabled vehicle that's on the off-ramp to Red Bank Road. Police over there on scene. I'm Eddie Zellick with traffic.
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0: real gangster type player. All right, let's keep it rolling. Hour number two. It's a busy man. It's a busy man. We managed to squeeze in a little bit of time with Richard Skinner from Local 12 Today, digital content editor. Skinny, how was basketball practice?
1: It was good. It's the last one of the summer. We play our last round of games tomorrow at West Claremont against different teams. And then it's the favorite word of a lot of coaches in the state of Kentucky. It's the dead period for a couple of weeks.
0: Yeah, I've got volleyball nationals. We leave Saturday morning for Orlando. And that will bring an end to volleyball season for this summer. And I'm not going to miss it.
1: Are they Disney World or the Gaylord?
0: So they're at the convention center.
1: Oh, okay. Yeah.
0: 300 courts in the convention center, Skinny.
1: Yeah, I've been to that in my days coaching AAU basketball. We did, well, I think the biggest one we did was the 84 down at Louisville at Freedom Hall with like 12 or 14 courts. And it's just nonstop screaming and whistles. And you don't know if it's your whistle, their whistle, right. Whose whistles. But there's a lot of energy, and your ears are ringing by the end of it.
0: It's 4 days. So by the fourth day, you're just like, just get me out of here. Yep. Skinny, is there any optimism for where this Reds franchise is right now? Because I'm struggling to find it.
1: Not the franchise as a whole. I do think there's still a chance for this year to be a playoff year. There's a lot, you know, there's a long way to go with that, but getting your best player back tonight, although I don't understand why he wasn't back yesterday, but that's neither here nor there, I guess. You know, Hunter Green's making a rehab start tonight, so that's a step in the right direction. But man, last night, I really, watching that 10th inning, and it's such a microcosm of a team that knows how to win, and a team that figures out ways to lose. I mean, you get two guys on without a hit. One was the ghost runner, obviously. Lay down a bunt, move them over. Sacrifice fly, gets a run home. Wild pitch because you spike one in the dirt when you can't spike one in the dirt there. You just can't even run the risk of spiking one. And you didn't even really give your catcher any chance to block it. I mean, that was a totally spiked
0: terrible
1: by Tony Santion. And then in the bottom of the inning, the Reds did scrap the run home to their credit, I guess. But it's also a team that can't do enough to fight its way back despite having a runner on base. And, again, it just strikes you in the face of, yep, this is why Milwaukee wins and this is why the Reds lose. I mean, it's not as simple as that. I know it, but it just hit me right in the face like that last night watching it.
0: Yeah, it's a team that doesn't have a lot of margin for error.
1: None.
0: Yet they don't play with the urgency of a team that doesn't have a lot of margin for error.
1: No, I mean, how many times this year, you know, they've won, it's not been a ton, but it's been some. They've won the first two games of a series, look good doing it, and then the third game is like a dud, like, hey, we did enough, we won a series.
0: Yeah.
1: No, man, put the foot to the throat and run off seven straight wins. Win. Sweep back-to-back series. You're allowed to do that last I checked. I mean, you don't have to all of a sudden go, eh, we're good. And I know it's not as simple as that again, but it just feels like that's every time they win, like the Mets series. You win the two, and then it's, yeah, we're good. I think we're okay today. And they have approaches at the plate like it. The pitching staff acts like that's it's good enough. It's just not. And so I still think there's hope for this year. But, I mean, you know, if you go back, since the last time this team was really a serious playoff team back in the early 2010s. I mean, this has been a perennial third-to-last-place finisher in this division. No higher than that since then.
0: Yeah.
1: You don't think that's a trend? Come on now.
0: Skinny, here's what concerns me. I've talked about it a lot today. 3 years ago, it felt like Reds, Brewers, Cardinals, Cubs, Pirates, all kind of in a similar place in terms
1: Pirates
0: of
1: maybe a little bit less than that. Pirates maybe a little less than that then, but they did such a good job of drafting, especially pitching, that they quickly caught up. Yes.
0: But all three, what I'm saying, all three were kind of rebuilding, retooling. Like they weren't established at that point in time. Fast forward 3 years, the Reds are fifth in that grouping, and it doesn't feel like there's a lot of getting better in sight.
1: And give me a player or two or even three that you think is going to eventually help this team from the minors.
0: I can't.
1: Rodriguez, maybe, but he's, from what I understand, he's not a great defensive outfielder. He's hitting down there, and good for him, but I've seen plenty of those guys that have hit down there and don't hit at the big league level. You know, all the pitching that you have in the organization at the moment, literally you've seen, and some of it hasn't been very good that you've seen.
0: Right.
1: So, yeah, that's the sad part. Like, when the McLean, Ellie, CES group and that group was coming up, those were legitimate, like, made some trades to get some guys. And they didn't pan out, obviously, certainly to the degree we thought. But in 23, it sure looked like they were going to because McLean had great stuff. And and CES came up and hit the ball like, okay, this guy's been a legit hitter his whole career from college on through the minors, and he looks legit at the plate. Ellie was the unicorn, and boy, you had high hopes, and rightfully so. And now it's like when you look down there, there's nothing in the pipeline. They're all up. I mean, Edwin Arroyo's up. They're all up.
2: Skinny, the other big problem is, let's say the next 3 weeks goes poorly, and the Reds are in a position where they need to sell. Who's buying any of this crap?
1: I would say, what are you selling? I mean, what is there to sell? I mean, you're not selling any of the pitchers because you got a controllable contract with Hunter Greene, and you know, I guess could you trade Nick Lodolo? Sure, but what are you getting back for a blister laden 6 right. ERA Nick Lodolo? And I'm not ready to give up on him either, but I'm just going to give you pieces. There aren't enough to retool. I mean, like when they did the rebuild. It's been a few years. I mean, I did a column actually praising Nick Kroll for what he got back, and it looked like a lot of those hauls were good hauls.
2: Yeah.
1: And some of them had them panned out, but they were able to at least get top prospects from other organizations. What are you getting back top prospect wise for what you have? Not much.
2: Who's the big piece? If you're not trading Ellie, you're not trading Stewart, you're not trading Hunter Greene, you're not trading Chase Burns.
1: Correct.
2: What do you got?
1: It's right. I mean, if you and everybody needs bullpen arms, so yes, could you trade a bullpen arm, a Sam Moll or somebody like that? Yes, but what are you getting back? A AA middling prospect? Probably.
2: Somebody that, and even if you get something good back, probably not going to see him until 2029.
1: Yeah, I mean, the year they traded with the Twins for Chase Petty, you know, that made some sense, you know, the Sonny Gray trade. And yet Chase Petty hasn't panned out, but it made some sense. Again, the trades that were made to rebuild this made sense. They just unfortunately haven't panned out. And so I think we talked about this last time I talked, was it's just been such an organizational mess up from deals they've made to building rosters to development. I think the development part gets pushed to the side.
2: Like it's been terrible.
1: You know, you can only develop guys so much, but it's not been good. And that's not everybody. I mean, Chase Burns is a dude, but I think Chase Burns was always going to be a dude. But, you know, I've seen dudes that get messed up, right? So I can't give them crap for all of it, but it's a lot of it like, why is Matt McClain not better? Why is what happened to CES along the way? And I know there were some holes in some of that stuff and advanced analytics, but some of those guys were pretty highly thought of and just went, and some of that has to be on development, both in the minor leagues and at the big league level.
2: Do you have a problem with this? Because it bothers me to no end. They've had this. We're going to draft shortstops because they're the best athletes on the field. Okay. To a point, I understand that. But then what they do is they keep them at shortstop all the way through the minors.
1: Right.
2: Until it's time to figure out what the next step is at the last minute. Like if how much farther along would Noelvé Marte be if they said, right, we see you as a right fielder and we're moving you to right field right away. And you're going to immediately become a right fielder. But instead they screwed around with him in the infield for all this time. And now he's all messed up. He doesn't look anything like the guy that's flashed, you know, legit talent.
1: Yeah, I mean, the initial move to third base made sense, but then from what I understand, I mean, pretty quickly he just couldn't make the throw technique-wise, and I think you should be able to see that if you're an instructor or a coach, and go, okay, he can't make that throw properly, and it's messing with him, so yes, let's right away make this move. No, you did it last year in the middle of, not even the middle, late in the season, almost by default after the Key Brian Hayes trade, like, let's just throw him in the outfield. When he hadn't played in the outfield, then people are like, well, he's not a very good outfielder. Well, he wasn't going to be right away.
2: Right.
1: Goodness gracious. Well, catch a fly ball, sure. There's a lot more nuance to that. I mean, this is a big league player. He's going to catch a fly ball, but can he make a play on a ball? I think that's the big thing. And I think he's getting better. But, you know, to your point, if you saw this earlier, like 2 years before, like, yeah, this is just not – why wait? Why do you keep dragging your feet on stuff like that? And that's, I think that's the frustrating part, and it does. It feels like this is just spinning your wheels for almost – 14 years.
2: Why wasn't Ellie playing baseball last night in a Reds uniform?
1: So when I got up yesterday morning, I wrote like 6 or 8 paragraphs about Ellie being activated that night, just so we would have it when the time came, right? Like kind of a preemptive story. I'll do those in this business. Like, you know, recruits getting ready to come to UC, you're going to write it. And then when the time comes,
2: well, I'm going to have Keegan write it.
1: I wrote it. So I feel that's a good point. And then you can hit the button. But no, I wrote that at like 7:30 yesterday morning, and I had some other stuff I was doing, and it wasn't a busy day for me. And I kind of kept looking at Twitter and looking at my email to see if the transaction had been made. And then I see on Twitter the Reds transactions for today, and I literally almost hit the button before I went even to look. I just saw the graphic that they occasionally send out on Twitter, and I went, "Wait a minute, Ellie's not on that list. What in the world is this?" Then, so then it didn't happen yesterday, so I kind of updated it to Tuesday because I assumed it was coming today, and then some reports were it was coming today, and it obviously did. But then I'm like, oh, did he squeeze one more game in last night in Louisville? And I look, no, Louisville was off, so they didn't squeeze that one more game in Louisville. And I think he took live BP up here.
2: Against Emilio Pagan.
1: Yeah. And so, yeah, I to answer your question, I have no earthly idea why. I don't know what the next day was going to do for him. Like, either he was ready yesterday or he's not ready today. What are we doing?
2: I mean, you're not even going to have your best player on the bench to be available to hit in a late inning situation in a tie game? Against the division leaders?
1: To take one good swing with the ghost runner on second, right?
2: Something in the eighth or the ninth when you're had one base runner the entire game. Make me feel better about the Bengals because this has been a pretty kumbaya type of offseason for the Bengals.
1: No, I think that's the realistic vibe of. I do think that players. I talking to Dan Pitcher, the offensive coordinator, last week. We were talking about a bunch of different stuff, and I think the question was asked about the sense of urgency, and he said, "Guys, we face sense of urgency every day we come in here." He said, "But I will say this, and I believe that. Like, I mean, you can't be a professional athlete or coach without a sense of urgency of that day, that week, that moment, preparing and getting better. You just can't do that." But he said, the one thing I thought he was interesting after that, because he was trying to rephrase, he said, I do think we all feel re-energized by what moves were made. And I think now the belief is the front office did everything. Like, it's not like you go, boy, I wish they would have done this. And there's still maybe something that can be done between now and the start of the season with whatever veteran linebackers out there. If the swing tackle's not on this roster at the moment, maybe he is. Maybe it's Cody Ford. Maybe it's Siobhan Foster. Whatever. But I think that re-energized part is, man, we really are in a position now from a roster standpoint to do everything. And I think Joe Burrow last week as well, like, that was almost him saying, hey, it's on us as players. In fact, he said that a couple of weeks, like, this is on us now. They did things that now it's on us.
2: Yeah.
1: And basically, I think to him, it's on me to get us over the hump. And I think I don't want to speak for him, but I think you take the vibe from what he said last week. And the press conference was like, I think he truly believes this is the best roster since he's been here. And that one of those rosters went to a Super Bowl. One of those rosters went to an AFC Championship game. And I truly believe he means what he says. This feels, a lot like he felt going into the 2019 season at LSU. And I don't think that's said lightly by Joe Burrow, like off the cuff, like I'm making some crazy prediction.
2: Right.
1: I know it's just, we all nowadays the whole guarantees and why we guarantee we're going to let down. What if you don't? What's your guarantee? What do I get back? Do I get free pizza? What do I get back? If the guarantee doesn't work out. But I think in this case, I think it's more him. I think he really is brimming with confidence, and I think that locker room is brimming with confidence as well.
2: Real quick, 30 seconds. Are we not talking enough about the offense just because all 11 guys return and it's like we just kind of have them in a corner over here? We haven't talked much about offense.
1: No, because I think what the expectation is with Joe Burrow and those guys healthy. And I'm interested. They're actually kind of technically adding a piece, believe it or not. If Eric All comes back healthy, believe it or not, he is a big piece to this offense. It may not show up in the stats, but he is going to be potentially a big piece in this offense. I think they're excited about him being back, too.
2: All right, Skinny, appreciate it. Continue on with your busy day. I'm glad basketball practice went well for you.
1: It went well. Thanks much.
2: Thanks, Skinny. Richard Skinner, Local 12. You can find him at Local 12 Skinny on social media. All right, that's going to do it for hour number two. Hour number three, back to the phones. Somebody hung up that thought I was doom and gloom about the Reds. But Robert's there, and we'll talk to him, Bengals and Reds. Lots of good stuff to come up in hour number three. Let's get to it. Cincinnati's ESPN 1530.
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4: 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Southbound 71 at Ronald Reagan Highway, there's a crash that's off on the right shoulder. Another accident northbound 75 after Mitchell, that's on the left shoulder. Union Cemetery Road accident at Montgomery Road, and on 3rd, an accident at Vine. I'm Eddie Zellick with Traffic.
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23: You know, I realize the following that you built over the years that you played here in Cincinnati, and the fact that your love affair with this town was such that you didn't go back to SoCal. You stayed right here, and you've made your mark in this town. And I would just wonder how it is for you to go to a Reds game and sit in the stands.
24: I can't do that.
23: You can't answer the question?
24: No, I can always answer a question. I just, it's not fair for the fans around me because it's a bit of a distraction. People are wanting my autograph.
23: Do they line up?
24: They don't line up, Marty, but they want an autograph. I mean, I've been put on the Kiss Cam with my girlfriend. I'm always afraid of Jim Day coming over. Hey, 2-9, can I get a word? Something like that. But yeah,
23: and then draw attention to the fact that you're sitting there.
24: People just want to watch the game, so I don't sit in the stands. And I also, when I feel sit in the stands, I feel unkempt. Do you know what I mean?
23: No.
24: Well, it just seems like there's a lot of germs, and I don't like germs.
23: Well, you made a comment to me. We touched on this a few weeks ago off the air. And I'm going to go down this road, and we'll do it in just a moment.
25: Looking.
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23: We talk about sitting in the stands and watching a baseball game when you have the kind of notoriety that you have. you felt like that people like you would be more inclined to sit in the stands if they sold tickets according to where you lived.
24: Zip code. I cannot. And this actually, I stole this idea from a buddy of mine, Richard from Indian Hill.
23: Yeah.
24: He thinks,
23: Richard Will. Go ahead.
24: He thinks you feel more comfortable of people that you have things in common with. Right. So I would be comfortable with people from Indian Hill, Bellevue, Terrace Park. You might be with you. Well, Norwood, Anderson, East Price Hill, and I'll throw Deer Park in that. Wouldn't you feel better with those people?
23: I've never given that a second thought. I'm, you know,
24: you got to have things in common, though, because what are we going to talk about? You're not going to sit and talk to someone from Norwood about the stock market being a record high, right? You're not going to be saying, hey, what, do you have any NVIDIA, right? They have no idea what you're talking about.
23: They don't.
24: You don't.
23: No.
24: You're not from Anderson.
23: But if you sat next to someone from Indian Hill or Terrace Park.
24: Or Bellevue.
23: Or Bellevue, Kentucky.
24: Bellevue's very, the technology that's going on.
23: Rabbit
24: Bellevue.
23: Hatch.
24: Ooh.
23: What about that?
24: I don't know.
23: So you know what? I'm going to talk to the Grids about this. Let's see.
24: Real quick, because we're running out of time. Do people ever recognize you because you were a broadcaster for a long time?
23: I don't need to. I don't have to. I don't worry about that. If I go to the game and want to sit in the stands, I sit in the stands.
24: You would never sit in the stands.
23: You're crazy. I have this year.
24: Right.
23: Well, what do you mean, right?
24: I just don't see it.
23: Sip George Grand on you.
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0: 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Mo Egger Show, Chad Brendel, BearcatJournal.com. Filling in for Mo. Reds back at it tonight. Taking on the Milwaukee Brewers. 7:10, first pitch. Nick Lodolo against Brandon Sproat. Think that's it. Sproat. Sproat is 1-4 this season in 12 starts. 5.94 ERA. The one kind of weakness really on this Brewers squad. 25 years old. In his last seven, 1-2 with a 6 ERA in 7 starts. 33 innings pitched.

0: So not even really expecting him to get through five. So if you're going to get the Brewers, better get them tonight. Ellie De La Cruz is back for the Cincinnati Reds. Lineup for the Reds. Dunn in center. De La Cruz at short. Blade in left. Stewart at first. Lowe the DH. Suarez at third. Marte in right. Savino behind the dish. Arroyo at second. No Steer. No Matt McClain tonight. Nick Lodolo on the mound for the Reds. The Reds need Lodolo to get going. 2-2 in eight starts. 6.12 ERA. Only 32 strikeouts and 42 and two-thirds innings pitched for Lodolo. He's supposed to be your number two. Or at least right there with Andrew Abbott, battling for your number two. And he has not been good. 2-1 in his last seven, 6.03 ERA. So there you go. That gets the Reds set up. World Cup today, England and Ghana, second half just starting, scoreless. Cristiano Ronaldo heard the claims, Taryn. We were talking about all the stars, Mbappe, Messi, Haaland. The stars have shone bright so far in this World Cup. Everybody said, where's Ronaldo? Ronaldo said, I got a couple goals for you for Portugal today. Portugal wins 5-0.
1: Welcome to the show, Ronaldo.
0: Welcome to the show. If he gets going, like legitimately, if these guys are all playing at a high level into the knockouts, like this could be an all-timer as we get into the 16 and the 8 and get down into, you know, who's going to eventually be the World Cup champion. So far, it's setting up to be electric. Let's get out to the phone real quick. Robert wants to talk Reds and Bengals. Robert, how's it going?
2: Good, Chad. Thank you for taking my call. Enjoying the show on the way home, as usual.
0: Thank you, sir.
2: Yeah, and the World Cup's been awesome so far. But, yeah, Reds and Bengals, I had one random thought on each for your feedback. Very random, actually, but
0: I like that, though.
2: Yeah, so on the Reds, you know, my thought is, who underestimated who, if that's even a fair statement, when it comes to you know, the future Hall of Famer Terry Francona? Did he underestimate Reds management and players, or is he just in it for the fun and, you know, maybe some more retirement money? Or did they underestimate or overestimate his impact on them? Does that make any sense?
0: No, that makes sense. I think it's a fair question. The thing I would say, and, you know, the manager in baseball, like I think the coach in the NFL, the head coach in the NBA, I think have more of a direct impact than a manager in baseball. But what I would say is, when you bring in a Hall of Famer like Terry Francona, I think you expect the little things to be better than we've seen with this team. The fielding mistakes, the base running mistakes, the lack of situational hitting. Like, when's the last time you remember this Reds team consistently getting a runner over? You know, being able to execute runner on second, no outs, you hit the ball to the right side, get the guy to third, you sack fly him home. Like the little stuff like that, that it just doesn't feel like this Reds team is capable of executing. I think some of that does come down to the manager. And, you know, I saw Lance today on the topic of Chris Valleca and saying the problem is the players aren't good enough. Well, I agree with that. But I would also say if you're dealing from a talent deficiency, that's when your coaches need to step up even more. Like, if they know they've got deficiencies at 6, 7, 8, 9 in the batting order, those guys at 6, 7, 8, 9 can't just be up there to strike out and go sit back down. They're not giving you productive outs. Like, yeah, they're going to get out. Like, they're all hitting right around 200. I think the majority of the days, 5, 6 through 9 in the order, the bottom fourth of the order, the bottom four guys in the order are all batting under 215. And they're not giving you productive outs. They don't get on base. Like, I do think there is some culpability from the hitting coach that these guys aren't executing. If they're not going to hit home runs and they're not going to be RBI guys, they certainly can get a runner from second to third with one out or with no outs. You know what I mean?
2: Yeah, no, that all makes good sense and helps. Yeah, it's just kind of mind-boggling in a way.
0: Absolutely.
2: Felt like we were ascending, and then we're just not nowhere near it. So, yeah. So the random bingo. You ready for that one?
0: I'm ready.
2: Okay. Out of all the defensive free agents, much needed, and there's at least six of them, all good. Looking forward to that. For some reason, I got a gut feeling. I've been watching football for 50 years, or I might just be a homer when it comes to this first one, and wishful thinking when it comes to the second. But like in terms of return on investment, impact, surprise, just exceeding our expectations. Let's say I'm thinking Brian Cook and Cassius Howe. So I don't know. Again, just a random thought. That's all I have, Chad. Thank you very much.
0: Yeah, here's the thing that cracks me up about Brian Cook. I was listening to Audie talk about him today, and the type of talking with them with Jeremy Rao about Brian Cook and the level of accountability, the level of like the way he goes about his business in the locker room. I've been doing this for a long time. A long time I've been doing this. I've never met a player that legitimately kind of scared me like Brian Cook did. Like, no lie. Like, he's the nicest guy. I have no issue with Brian Cook, the person. But when he first got to Cincinnati to play for the Bearcats, like, he had the predator kind of look to him with the dreads and like all business, very serious. I was kind of scared to talk to that guy. And that's never, I'm not scared to talk to anybody. B. Cook, I was like, that guy looks serious, man. Like I'm afraid to ask him like a fun question or try to get lighthearted, because he looks like he's here to take care of his business. And yeah. I think he is going to be a phenomenal leader by example. He doesn't say a whole lot. He's very deliberate. He's very prepared, but he's not a guy that's going to talk a whole lot. I just think the leadership that he's going to bring to the back end of that defense is going to be a huge, huge boost all the way, across not only just the defense, but the team. I think he's the type of leader that you need. You've got Joe, you've got Jamar, like they're going to be the front-facing guys. You need kind of a dirty work guy in the background. And let me tell you this, being at Cincinnati, playing for the Bengals means something to that dude. Means a lot right to that dude. So I am really looking forward to seeing Brian Cook, and I think his impact is going to be immeasurable.
2: Yeah, me too. What do you think about Cassius Howe?
0: I like him. I don't know exactly what the impact. That'll probably become a little bit more clear as we get into camp. What exactly how they're going to use him. I don't know specifically. Like, I've heard like three different answers on what exactly his role is going to be. Closer to the line of scrimmage. Is he going to be more, in pass rushing situations? Is he going to drop, there's different feet. And maybe that's something that Al Golden has in his back pocket, that he can use Cassius Howe in a bunch of different ways. Like, maybe that is his value.
2: Sounds good to me.
0: So I'm interested, once Tony gets down there and we start getting the camp reports, I'm really interested to see like where he's lining up, what the usage of him is going to look like specifically.
2: Who day?
0: All right. Thanks, Robert. Appreciate it.
2: Thank you, Chad. Bye.
0: I mean, that first question's an interesting one. Let's take a break. We'll get to that when we come back. Cincinnati's ESPN 1530.
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3: 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Northbound 75 after Mitchell, left lane's blocked off due to an accident. On eastbound 275 at US 52 in New Richmond, there's a crash off on the left shoulder, up to a 5-minute delay back from the Combs-Hale Bridge. I'm Eddie Zellick with traffic.
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0: You know what the beauty of doing, like, doing a week, Taryn, is?
1: What's that?
0: I think that Francona staff conversation is really interesting. And because I'm here more than one day, I can move that to tomorrow. We don't have to carry on that conversation now because I think it's a very interesting conversation. I think we can build a show around that. What is the responsibility? What is the placement of blame, if that's the right word, of, you know, how much is the coaching staff not holding up their end of the bargain compared to the front office not holding up their end of the bargain and building a roster that can win at the highest level, that can actually compete for a championship, that can go more than 13 years without finishing better than third place. Let's move that to tomorrow. Austin Elmore tomorrow has just informed me he will have Mike Florio on. Mike Florio thinks the NCAA or the NFL should allow Brendan Sorsby into the supplemental draft. I think that's crazy talk in terms of they have no legal designation to allow Brendan Sorsby into the supplemental draft. They feel like they were not given enough time, being that Brendan Sorsby filed for the supplemental draft last Monday, or at least that's when they announced it. I think it was probably Wednesday by the time that everything was put in. They didn't have enough time to decide on having a supplemental draft. There's no other players. The only player that entered his name for the supplemental draft is Brendan Sorsby. If they don't feel like they have the information, and there's a reason that this is important. The reason that this is important is you don't just want players trying to skirt the draft process, entering into the not entering the NFL draft, then entering into the supplemental draft, and then if you don't get drafted, you're a free agent, and you can sign with whoever you'd like. The NFL wants new players, players out of college, to go through the NFL draft, preferably. And, Taryn, I don't know what Brendan Sorsby and his team are doing. I really don't.
1: They don't know what they're doing.
0: Just saw this tweet. It's from Robinson L. Whitmore, who's an NFL draft insider and QB prospect expert. And he said, here's the scoop. I put a call into Jeff Kessler's associate, Bob Pannullo. Kessler and Pannullo represent Brendan Sorsby. Pannullo believes the NFL is in direct violation of the CBA and the law. Notes that Sorsby plans to fight this both with the NFLPA and in court. Pannullo acknowledged the compressed schedule to get NFL to act prior to date supplemental draft would have been held. Interestingly, he appears to believe if no supplemental draft, Sorsby could be eligible to sign as a free agent. I don't believe any of that to be true. But here's the real question, Taryn. What makes this a good idea for Brendan Sorsby now to try to sue what he hopes to be his future employer? Is there any logic? Is there any sense in that at all?
1: None at all.
0: None.
1: Unless he thinks he can get a ton of money from the NFL.
0: I mean, that's... He's not a member of the NFLPA. The bargaining agreement, the collective bargaining agreement, doesn't apply to him yet. You don't get to be part of the union until you're in the league. You don't get the protections of the CBA until you're an NFL player. Brendan Sorsby is not yet an NFL player. I mean, for me, again, it is very clear that the only way that Brendan Sorsby would have successfully navigated this process is the minute the NCAA showed up at the door to show some accountability, give up the remainder of your college career, enter treatment, and then follow precisely whatever the NFL wanted from you when it pertains to entering into the supplemental draft. But the people around him gave him horrible advice. Horrible advice. Cody Campbell, and this is the problem with letting the billionaires, the people with the money, this is the problem with letting them interfere in the games, interfere in how the games are set up, I guess is the right word for that. He thinks the rules don't apply to him because he has the money. Because in Texas, where, and this is not a Republican Democrat thing, if he was in a Democrat state, he would donate to all the Democrats so that he would have political backing in whatever he needs. He's in a red state. He's a Republican. He donates to the Republican Party up and down the board in Texas so that if he needs something, he's got people to call on. He thought with his influence and his money, he was going to be able to bully Brendan Sorsby into being eligible. And it almost worked. But the conference outmaneuvered Cody Campbell and Jeff Kessler and Brendan Sorsby's team. And that put them on their heels. Because they're not used to not getting what they wanted. But at some point in time, back in April or early May, somebody needed to be the adult in the room and stand up and go, I don't think this is going to work. I think people are going to freak the you-know-what out if we try to get a kid that gambled on his own team eligible. We've heard for forever the Black Sox scandal, Pete Rose, like you bet on your team, that's it. They misinterpreted, they misread the room, they misread the situation. And they ticked off a whole lot of people along the way. A whole lot of people along the way. And their defiance of the NCAA and the NCAA's rules, if you go back to that letter I read in the opening of the show, was evident in the NFL's response. You're not applying for the supplemental draft simply because you've become ineligible in college sports. You're applying for the supplemental draft because you tried to circumvent the NCAA rules, and when that didn't work, this was the only option left on the table for you. That's why he was applying for the supplemental draft. And the NCAA, the NFL has every right to say, you know what? You don't get any special treatment in this case. If you want to be a member of the 2027 NFL draft, you're more than welcome to go that route. But we're not giving you a shortcut. We have collective bargained that ability with the players, with the NFLPA. Those things are collectively bargained. And I like Brendan Sorsby. It stinks for Brendan Sorsby. But at some point, there has to be accountability. At some point, you don't just get to sue your way through your mistakes. Oh, I really screwed up this time. Call the lawyers. That's how it works on TV. I know in a lot of cases it is the way it works in real life. It's not the way it's supposed to work in real life. It's just not. And guess what? The kicking and screaming and complaining and crying that you're being mistreated. That's not making you look any better. It's not. It's hurting your case every step of the way. And somebody needs to pull Brendan Sorsby aside and say, stop it. What are you doing? Because we're not talking about being a second string linebacker. We're talking about being a franchise quarterback in the NFL. Franchise quarterback in the NFL. That's his aspiration. You think a team wants, it's not like he led Cincinnati to the college football playoff and was seconds away from a national championship. The guy's 1-11 in December. And now there's character concerns and a guy with an addiction that lacks accountability. Yeah, GMs are going to love that. They're just going to be beating down his door for that opportunity. Let's take a break. We'll close things out after this. Cincinnati's ESPN 1530.
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3: 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In Clinton County, northbound 71, right lane's blocked due to an accident that's near State Route 73. Eastbound 275, reports of a couple separate crashes on the left berm between Kellogg Avenue and US 52 in New Richmond. I'm Eddie Zelek with traffic.
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0: might just
1: NBA draft tonight, Taryn. Are you going to be locked in the whole time?
2: For the lottery picks, yeah. After a lot of picks, I'll find some else to do.
1: DeBanza seems to be the consensus. Would you be surprised? And look, Utah has been angling for AJ DeBanza more than I've ever seen an NBA team angle for somebody in my whole life. They got DeBanza to prep school in Utah. And look, the Jazz ownership is connected to BYU.
2: For sure.
1: They have been orchestrating this for a long time, and they're one pick away. I know we haven't heard a lot of talk about it. Would you be shocked if Utah found a way to get up to one to get AJ?
2: No. It just depends on what they would have done to give up for him to get to one.
1: Yeah, I mean,
2: because if you're Washington, I mean, I like Utah. They have a great young team, and adding AJ would, they'll be set for, let's say, next for the future. But how much of your future would you have to give up just to get him?
1: Yeah. Or do you look at Peterson? I'm telling you, man, I think Peterson's a better player.
2: I think it'll start off being that, but I think DeBosta will have a better career.
1: I don't. I just those two guards, man, those dynamic bucket-getting two guards, they just don't come along very often. And I'm not saying A.J. DeBanza is a dime a dozen, but skilled 6'8 forwards, like, there's a good number of those. That's not a, you know, it's not something that's scarce. At least not as much for me as that 6'4, 6'5, you know, guy that can heat up and get you 7-8 threes in a game, can get to the line, you know, can really, really influence a game with his scoring.
2: Yeah, but how much is he going to be a vet? Like, he gives me, like, heavy Kawhi Leonard vibes. And don't get me wrong, Kawhi Leonard, during his heyday, like you said, was him. Easily top five player in the league.
1: Yeah. I just, and you very well could be right. I just wonder how much of that is prisoner of the moment because of what we saw at Kansas. Like, it's a cramping issue for the most part. If they have a nutritionist and their team gets on this, their team doctors and nutritionists come up with a plan for him, if it's just a cramping issue, that could be something that we never really hear about again.
2: But I think possibly, but then, like I said, just all the outside noise, I think if he goes to one of these higher teams, he can almost control the narrative. A la, like, say, with Kawhi, like in San Antonio, like,
1: yeah,
2: they have a much better organization to handle everything. He goes to Washington, Utah, Chicago. Well, he won't fall to four.
1: No, yeah. And the Bulls might win this draft. I'm telling you, Caleb Wilson's awesome. Cam Boozer in Memphis, man, that's just a terrible fit for me. That's where he's probably going to end up, that's unless they trade out of it. Yeah.
2: I mean, but I think Ja's out of there. I think Ja will be moved this summer.
1: I think so, too. Have you seen the talks of Ja and Ant teaming up?
2: I'll be tuned in to all the post-game press conferences. That's all I care about.
1: I'd be tuned into the game. Like, I want to see those two play together. Ragler at 5, Caleb Wilson at 4 to the Bulls. I think it's going to be a smash hit. I just think he's, in terms of the ceiling, like, his ceiling's higher than anybody else in this class for me. Now, his floor is lower. Like, there's definite, if he stays having, like, these hand issues, there's a place where he kind of flames out. But, man, if he reaches his potential, I think we could be looking back and going, man, Caleb Wilson had a very legit argument for number one.
2: I hope so. The city of Chicago needs something positive to go their way.
1: Wagler to the Clippers. I don't know a ton about him. I didn't watch Illinois a lot. But everything I hear, incredible kid, 6'5", legit size guard, connector, I know a lot of people like him. I don't know enough about him to have, like, a super informed opinion.
2: I like what I've seen from him during the tournament,
1: right? Yeah, I think he's really good. I just, I didn't see him in high school. Like, I don't know. I'm not as educated on him as I am a lot of these other guys.
2: Right.
1: Acuff, I think, is going to be awesome. I know you're worried about the height. Man.
2: And Sacramento.
1: Yeah. Well, here they've got him going 6th to the Nets. Looking at it's a consensus big board on NBA.com.
2: Well, good luck of getting the ball out of Julius Randle's hands.
1: Just don't pass it to him. You're the point guard. You ain't getting the ball. Mykal Brown Jr. in Sacramento could be an absolute unmitigated disaster.
2: Anybody going to Sacramento.
1: I know. And Mykal Brown, Mykal Brown got lucky that Darren Peterson had his issues, because Mykal Brown did a lot of the same stuff at Louisville and just nobody talked about it.
2: Fair.
1: I love Kingston Flemings. I love Braden Burries. Flemings projected at 8 to the Hawks, Burries to 9 with the Mavericks. I think Burries would be an awesome fit with the Mavericks. I really like him. Ade Mara, 10 to the Bucks. Nate Amendt to Golden State at 11. Oklahoma City again, 12, Yaxel. NBA draft tonight. It's going to be a good one. Taryn, let's do this again tomorrow.
2: Let's do this.
1: All right. Thanks to everybody for tuning in. It's the Mo Egger Show. I'm Chad Brendel. He's Taryn Bland on the ones and twos.